0: Gomez delivers. Arias takes a strike. Sinker. 94 miles an hour. 0-1. So just 71 pitches for Jack Weininger. Five innings deep. The Mets make a change here. Oh, one pitch. Arias way in front of a slider from Gomez. 0-2. Well, Frehley has been a steady hand over the past few months. A guy that is often a multi-inning reliever for Syracuse that they can trust for more than just three outs.
1: Has thrown over two innings in each of his last two outings in three of his last four.
0: 0-2 pitch. Swing and a miss. Strike three. Puts him away with a splitter. And there's two down.
1: When O'Frady's got a splitter going, he can roll. Throws that pitch with the absolute confidence, and splitters look like fastballs out of the hand, and then they just disappear. And that's exactly what Gomez's pitch does.
0: Two outs in the sixth inning. Mets 1, Red Sox nothing. Trevor Story up to bat. Gomez tosses, and Story takes a strike. 0-1. Well, on Tuesday, the Mets were no stranger to an occasion like this, carrying a no-hitter deep. Tuesday's ballgame, the Mets didn't allow a hit until the seventh inning. A one pitch, fouled back. That means two starters this week have thrown five no-hit innings, Xavier Curry and Jack Weininger.
1: It's fascinating to watch, especially because Worcester's offense is pretty good. They have a lot of good hitters. They have great team offensive numbers on the season. But the Mets have done what they've wanted to against the Woo Sox more often than not.
0: Two outs, 0-2 the count. Gomez against Story. Here's the pitch. High pop-up foul, out of play. Trevor Story 0-2 with a strikeout and a flyout. 2-for-9 in the series with an RBI. Gomez comes set, takes a pause, and fires home. Outside of the sinker at 96. Ball and two strikes. O'Frady with the red glove on his left hand. Bright green jersey, blue cap, and a whole color palette for the Mets today. 1-2 pitch. Wave and a foul tip into the mitt. Strike three. Gomez retires the side in order and strikes out two in a row to end it. Bottom of the sixth coming up next. Mets up 1-0.
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0: Bottom of the sixth inning, Mets 1, Red Sox nothing. MJ Melendez leads off against Patrick Halligan, who took over for Blake Wehunt last inning. Here's the pitch. Melendez takes a strike with a curveball looping in. 0-1. So Blake Wehunt had a solid start today. four innings and two-thirds, three hits, one earned run. He walked four and struck out four as the 1-0 bounces way inside. Or 0-1, rather. Now it's an even count. So both starters these last two nights for Worcester, Gage Zeal and Blake Wehunt, some command issues early and throughout. 1-1 is sliced foul. A ball and two strikes. So Worcester turns to a long reliever here, Patrick Halligan. Fourth appearance for him, and the first three, he's gone two-plus innings. Time call as Melendez readjusts his baby blue batting gloves. Wide open stance in the left-handed batter's box. Halligan winds up and throws. Melendez watches a splitter high. Two balls and two strikes. Halligan with the blue number, red number 55 on his back. The 6'6" righty from Virginia. 2-2 pitch. Swing and a miss. Got him to chase a splitter low. And that's the second strikeout for Patrick Halligan. One away in the sixth.
1: Well, this game isn't the only no-hitter currently going on in the International League. Buffalo currently leads Lehigh Valley 5-0 in the sixth inning, and they're throwing a no-hitter.
0: Russo up, he takes ball one upstairs.
1: Five innings and a third for Richard Gallardo, 24-year-old starting pitcher for the Blue Jays Triple A team.
0: Wow. 1-0 pitch. Russo grounds it softly to third. Capper to his left. Fields whips it to first. And there's two away. Well, the Mets, through six innings and two pitchers, are throwing a no-hitter right now. Jack Weniger with an excellent start today when Ofrady Gomez took over in the sixth, retiring the side in order.
1: Do you think Ofrady goes back out for another inning? I mean, there's currently no one warming up, so I think the Mets are pretty convicted in that choice.
0: It's been a while since Ofrady hasn't gone out for a second inning, I feel like.
1: Yes.
0: As Halligan throws a first pitch slider for a strike to DeAndre Smith, 0-1. That seems to always come out for at least a fourth out. A one pitch. Smith lifts it into left center field. A high line drive sailing away from Ward. And he can't make the running catch. It bounces over his glove and off the outfield grass. Over the fence for a ground rule double.
1: Had some similar ball flight to Ronnie Mauricio's RBI single, tailing away from Ward, who almost got there in time. The ball kept carrying, kept rising. I've loved what I've seen out of DeAndre Smith so far. He is 7-for-20 in 8 AAA games now.
0: 25-year-old in his second stint with Syracuse, and he has made it count in every game. Runner at second, two away for Sanger, and the first pitch popped foul. Hayden Sanger has walked in his two plate appearances. He's been swinging a really hot bat. The last nine games, a .345 average with two homers. No balls and a strike. Halligan looks home and throws. Wave and a miss through a splitter. It's been a good pitch for him. 0-2. Smith with plenty of speed leads off of second base. Sanger calls time here. Takes a big, deep breath and digs back into the right-handed batter's box. Halligan puts the ball in that black glove and throws. Ground ball straight through the middle. It rolls into center field for a base hit. Smith scorching around third. He scores. RBI single Hayden Sanger. 2-0 Syracuse.
1: Some two-out life from the Mets helped them out here in the sixth inning. Chang nearly got to that ball, too. The Mets have just been hitting this ball in perfect spots, just slightly away from Worcester defenders, to bring in runs.
0: So nice to get that second run.
1: Yeah.
0: You only go up by one, you feel so susceptible to a late comeback. Here's the first pitch to Zach Short outside, ball one.
1: And especially with a no-hitter going on right now, once the ice breaks on that and you're only up 1-0, it's like, oh shoot, that's the go-ahead runs at the plate right now. That's no longer the case.
0: 2-0 Mets. 1-0 pitch to short. Called strike slider at the letters. And Buffalo's no-hitter is now over. All right, there is only one no-hitter remaining in
1: so
0: the
1: International League. We do not have to scoreboard watch anymore.
0: Runner at first, two away. 1-1 pitch as Sanger runs. Baez throws down, head first slide, and he's safe. Hayden Sanger showing off the wheels. Doing a little bit of everything today. His second stolen base of the season.
1: Well, he got a great jump. Sanger does not steal bases often. Just the third time he's tried to steal one this year, but because of that jump, he felt convicted. That is his first stolen base since April 9th in Buffalo.
0: A little bit warmer.
1: A whole lot warmer.
0: He must have had to thaw out on his way to second base there. Two balls and a strike. The pitch is ripped into left field. That is down for a hit. Sanger gets a stop sign at third, and Castro comes up firing. Well, Zach Short smacks his single, and because of that stolen base, the Mets have runners at the corners with two outs.
1: Zach Short safe at first base. You can stay safe in life with regular screenings from St. Joseph's Cancer Care. Sanger and Short have come up for six plate appearances, and in five instances, they've reached base safely. Excellent production out of the 8-9 spots today.
0: Well, it feels like all week long, the bottom of the order is producing so well as Dan DeLucia goes out to the mound. LaRusso has gotten on base a ton. Sanger and Short, they've all been producing. They set the table for this top of the order that can really tear it up, too.
1: Right, and that's the job of the bottom part of the order is to set things up for your top half. You'd love to see some production out of Morabito in this plate appearance, who is 0-3 so far on the day today.
0: The Hilton Garden Inn Syracuse is the official hotel partner of the Syracuse Mets. Located in East Syracuse, the Hilton Garden Inn is only 6 miles from NBT Bank Stadium. 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So here's Nick Morabito. 0-3 today, but he's got two ducks on the pond. Mets up 2-0, trying to add to it. Here's the pitch. High splitter, way off the mark. 1-0. Little two-out rally here. DeAndre Smith doubled. Hayden Sanger singled. Stole second and moved to third on short single. 1-0. Morabito grounds it straight up the middle. It's past Chang into center. The Mets tack on another run. The two-out rally continues with an RBI single from Nick Morabito. 3-0 Syracuse in the bottom of the sixth.
1: What's better than picking up the second run? Snatching the third one. These have all been RBI hits up the middle. Mets are seeing the ball well out of Halligan's hand.
0: So all of a sudden, it's a 3-0 Mets lead. Four straight hits off of Patrick Halligan. And no urge to take him out of the game. Emilian Petre up. He shows bunt, spins out of the way, and takes ball one inside.
1: I don't believe anyone's warming up for Worcester.
0: He's faced seven batters, 20-plus pitches. Like you said, the Mets are seeing him now. 1-0. High fly ball, deep left field. Castro ranging to his right, jogging over and making the catch for out number three. Well, the two-out rally puts two runs on the board. 3-0 Mets as we head to seventh.
3: Wackadoo! 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
5: All right, a look from the Score 1260 studios at what else is going on in the International League. Buffalo up on Lehigh Valley 5-0 right now. Rochester up 2-0 on Omaha. Durham by the same score up on Gwinnett. In the big leagues, it's the Yankees 2, the Blue Jays nothing, and the Mets and White Sox are underway. Back to our stadium, NBT Bank Stadium. Great game by the Mets so far.
1: Well, thanks, Bob. Inside of that stadium, it's a 3-0 Syracuse lead. Mets cooking up a nice two-out rally last inning. Well, the Mets are throwing a no-hitter through six innings today. Ofrady Gomez is back on the mound for his second inning of work on this gorgeous Friday night. An orange and blue sunset out in left field. Beautiful, beautiful night. Christian Campbell up to bat. Gomez takes a breath and fires home. Breaking ball in for a strike, 0-1. Ofrady retired the side in order in the sixth inning with two strikeouts. Campbell has been on twice, walking a hit by pitch. Here's the 0-1. Fastball called, strike, low inside corner, and Campbell is challenging here. I think this is the first challenge we've seen today.
6: Yeah, it is.
1: That sinker tailing low, and it just clipped the zone. Wow! Heck of a pitch.
6: Can't blame Campbell for tapping the helmet.
1: So Worcester loses a challenge. You got to tip your cap for a great day by Casey James behind the plate. Fouled back. Nobody challenges until the seventh inning, and then they challenge wrong in the first one. It means you're probably doing well calling balls and strikes.
6: Naturally, umpires are calling balls and strikes better because they are being tested every single time they're out there.
1: Train rolls by out in left field as the Mets have been cruising through this ball game. Gomez takes a breath and throws. Fastball in there for a called strike three. Ofrady Gomez has struck out three in a row.
6: First one with the splitter and the last two with this heater. Campbell knew it was strike three right away.
1: So one out in the seventh. The Mets no-hitter looking good right now as Romy Gonzalez is 0 for 2 today. Here's the pitch. First one outside. Ball one. This was the inning that it fell apart on Tuesday. Still put together one run allowed by Xavier Curry, Tobias Myers, and Ben Simon that night. Couldn't finish off the no-hit bid, though, as the 1-0 is swung on and missed. Even count. Gonzalez 0 for 2 today, trying to make his way back to Boston. A team that he's spent most of the last two seasons with, the big-time bench bat for the Red Sox. 1-1, just off the plate outside with a slider, ball two. Gonzalez originally a White Sox draft pick, 18th round in 2018. Plays college ball at the University of Miami. 2-1 pitch. Check swing, sinker inside, didn't go. Three balls and a strike. Ofrady Gomez began his career in the Royals organization. It's been a long road since signing as an international free agent back in 2012. The pitch, swing and a miss. That slider with some life on it. Full count. Gomez has pitched hundreds of minor league games, over 700 innings in his minor league career. 3-2 pitch, tails inside, ball four. Missed with a sinker there, so with one out, Gonzalez works a walk, and it brings up Alan Castro. You know, one thing the Mets have done a nice job of, you look at this Worcester team. On the season, they do a fantastic job of getting on base. They don't really have much power. They don't hit a lot of homers, but they score with walks and singles and some speed on the bases. They've just limited guys getting on base at all. Castro up and Gomez deals. First pitch inside, ball one. So a team that doesn't have much pop, if you stop them from getting more than a guy on each inning, you're going to limit the offense to essentially nothing.
6: Right, and that's what makes
1: Syracuse's play lately so special to watch. 1-0 pitch. Castro takes a strike. Snap throw to first. Tag applied. Just late. Whoa. Gonzalez dove back head first and just barely got the hand in. It looked like the throw beat him over to first base. But the slide was really sharp. So a ball and a strike on Alan Castro, who struck out twice today. Here's the pitch. Inside, bounces away from Senger. It's behind him. And that'll allow Gomez to get to second, no throw. So Worcester has a runner in scoring position. The five-hitter Castro up to bat. Two balls and one strike. Game four of the series with the Mets leading 2-1 in the series, but 3-0 in the game. Gomez from the stretch. Looks at second. Kicks and delivers. Wave and a miss. 95 with a fastball. Blew it by Castro. Freddy Gomez has been such an important arm for the Mets. A guy that can consistently get you two innings. That's not an easy thing to come by. But at 31 years old, Gomez is playing some of the best baseball of his career. Full count with one away. O'Frady fires home. Bouncing splitter. Ball three. He's been in the minor leagues for a long time. He's played independent ball. Pitched all around the globe. But as of late, these last few months, he's looked like he's got a chance to make his major league debut at some point. Just itching to get to the majors for the first time. 3-2 pitch. Swing and a miss. Strike three. 95 with a fastball, and Gomez blows it by him.
6: This is sharp. This is effective. This is O'Frady Gomez. He's given it all he has right now. That fastball is at 95 miles per hour, low of the zone. Castro swings right through it. These are some great pitches here from O'Frady.
1: A guy that you know can give you six plus outs, strike batters out, and at his best limit walks is valuable. And how many times have we seen the Mets call up that type of pitcher this year, whether it's Jack Weisenberger or Xavier Curry? They're always looking for more innings. You just hope that O'Frady Gomez gets it at some point this season.
6: Yeah, and if you talk to O'Frady, you realize that he's a special kind of person. He's great to deal with. He's an easy character to root for.
1: Two outs, runner at second. No hitter is alive in the seventh inning. Here's the pitch. Capra takes a strike with a slider. 0-1. The Mets leading the Red Sox 3-0 in what has been a great overall ball game. Five no-hit innings from Jack Weininger. Inning in two-thirds for Gomez so far. No balls and a strike. He delivers. Swing and a miss on the splitter. And everything is working for O'Frady today.
6: Fastball's on. Splitter's on. He's keeping pitches low in the zone. They're hard to hit.
1: Taken after Jack Weininger. Using the full arsenal. All of his pitches at its best. No balls and two strikes. Gomez trying to end the inning. He fires home. Swing and a miss. Another strikeout for O'Frady Gomez. That's seven no-hit innings for the Mets. Six more outs to go. Can Syracuse get it done? Let's find out with the Mets on top 3-0.
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1: Three hits in those first few games here in Syracuse, and well, the family made the trip down, and it makes a little bit of sense. Syracuse actually is Northeast Canada's team. Just a four-hour drive, just super casually, quicker than Nashua or Worcester or any of those other teams in the Northeast. So if the guy's playing in your local team, albeit 4 hours, a little more than local, you come down and you watch him here in Syracuse. The Petre family decided to do just that for a million.
2: Well, thank you so much, Brennan. Stellar that that Petre is so much closer to home now, and it is nice that his family is so close.
3: Mauricio lifts it in the air, right side, foul ground. Gonzalez ranges over, and he makes the catch for the first down. Especially when it is tough to be away from family in general for any baseball player. You don't see your parents, or maybe you're married or have kids. You don't get to see them all the time. It's a nice special treat when the family can come to a game if you're close by. But sometimes you're not, and you don't get to see them for a while.
2: Yeah, we were talking with Hayden Sanger. That's something that he's currently battling.
3: Here's Billy Amick. Foul tipped, 0-1.
2: He's in the process of moving and said it. I just hate that I can't be here for my wife right now. But that's the baseball season, and you're constantly on the road. The wives and the girlfriends in the baseball world, they do a lot.
3: Oh, one pitch. Amick takes a fastball high and in. Even count, 1-1. Sanger family also expecting baby number one coming up in October. One out, bottom seven. 1-1 pitch. Amick strikes it into right center field, tailing away from Ward, but he ranges over to make the running catch. Speedy center fielder does not let many hits fall to the ground in center field.
2: That's what's been the impressive part about some of the RBI hits in the center field. A couple of the balls have been tailing away from Braden Ward, and it's hard to even think that balls can tail away from him.
3: Here's MJ Melendez. Two outs, bottom seven, 3-0 Mets. Halligan deals. First pitch, in for a strike, 0-1. But when Worcester comes to hit in the eighth inning, it'll be 7, 8, and 9. Chang, Baez, and Ward combined 0 for 5 today. Tapped foul, 0-2. There is a man warming up in the Mets bullpen. Got two really strong innings out of Alfredy Gomez. Wouldn't be surprised to see somebody new for the eighth inning. MJ 0 for 3 today, down 0-2. Halligan throws home. Swing and a line drive. Deep down the right field line, it lands in the corner and bounces off the wall. Melendez digs to second. He slides in feet first safely. Two out double for MJ Melendez.
2: This is exactly how the last inning started. First two batters out, and then the Mets had four straight hits, including two RBI knocks. The Mets can add some insurance with two outs just like they did last inning.
3: Well, Joe, you said it on an RBI single earlier in this game. Just waiting for a mistake, a pitch down the middle, that's exactly what Melendez got there. Well, that'll be the last pitch that Patrick Halligan throws. Iggy Suarez out to make a change. Two outs in the bottom of the seventh inning. A runner at second. Mets up 3-0. Take a quick step aside.
4: Ranger Station, Ranger speaking.
5: Yeah, hi. I'd like to report a bear sighting.
4: Location?
5: In the woods, just outside of town.
4: Oh, not surprising. You've got your home. Bears have theirs.
5: Yeah, but see, this wasn't just any bear. This bear was wearing jeans and a hat, as in a Smokey Bear.
4: Jeans and a hat. That's definitely Smokey. What exactly did he have to say?
5: Well, we were about to head home, you know, after having a bonfire.
4: Oh, I can guess where this is going.
5: Right, right. See, Smokey told me the fire wasn't actually out. He said if it's too hot to touch, it's too hot to leave.
4: That's true. Did you know that 9 out of 10 wildfires are caused by humans? That means 9 out of 10 wildfires can be prevented.
5: Wow, no kidding?
4: I'm a forest ranger. We never kid.
5: Sorry.
4: that was a joke.
5: Oh.
4: If you see someone in danger of starting a wildfire, step in and make a difference, because 9 out of 10 wildfires are caused by humans. 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
3: Hobie Harris, the new pitcher on the mound. 15 innings for him this season, a 3 earned run average. MJ Melendez at second base with 2 outs in the bottom of the 7th. And Nick LaRusso steps up to bat. So Harris replaces Patrick Halligan after 2 somewhat tumultuous innings. Gives up 5 hits and a pair of runs. LaRusso 0 for 2, but he walked back in the 2nd inning. His 3rd straight game with a walk. Harris comes set, takes a breath, then fires home. LaRusso taps it in front of the plate. It's a foul ball. Very close to being fair, but it rolled backwards instead of into the dirt. Yeah, Baez got up as quickly as he could. That ball just rolled off the end of the plate at the last second. Mets trying to add some insurance. Continue to have a nice little 2-out rally like they did last inning. A 1 pitch, way outside, ball 1. Hobie Harris started the season injured and made his way to Worcester in mid-July. 5 consecutive scoreless innings for the hard-throwing righty. 1-1 inside, ball 2. This one's being challenged by Nate Baez. Cutter inside, and it did just clip the zone. So it's 1-2. Hobie Harris has been in the Red Sox organization for 2 seasons. 39 innings for the Woo Sox last year. 1-2. Swing and a miss, strike 3. Runner stranded at 2nd, and that does it. For the 7th inning. 8th inning coming up next. The Mets are 6 outs away from a no-hitter. A 3-0 lead for Syracuse.
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3: 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Download the MLB app and stream SNY today. The Syracuse Mets are 6 outs away from a no-hitter. They currently lead Worcester 3-0 as we start the top of the 8th. Ofrady Gomez's two stellar innings out of the bullpen is done. And Matt Turner has entered the ballgame. Brett Harris pinch hits, and the first pitch is grounded to short. Mauricio gloves. He throws over to first, and it's on the money. Five outs away now. So Worcester pinch hit for Sungche Chang, who is a left-handed hitter. They then bring in the righty and Brett Harris, and it's one pitch and one out in this eighth inning.
9: You see right there, the last Mets no-hitter, 2018, seven-inning game for the Syracuse Chiefs. The last nine-inning no-hitter, 1971.
3: First pitch to Nate Baez is a ball, 1-0. 55 years ago, Mike Pazik, nine-inning no-hitter against Rochester. 1-0 pitch is tipped back to the screen, foul to make it 1-1. The Mets have had a couple of seven-inning no-hitters in between. A couple of seven-inning perfect games as well. 1-1. Foul tipped, hits off of the catcher, and it's 1-2. Matt Turner trying to keep it alive, the 26-year-old from Miami. An ERA of just under 5 on the season. He's got Nate Baez in a 1-2 hole. Here's the pitch. Baez looks at a ball down low, 2-2. This is the 24th appearance for Matt Turner on the year. Last time we saw him against Worcester on the 19th, he didn't record an out. His 2-2 pitch. Cutter misses inside for ball three. But before that, an inning and two-thirds in Jacksonville where he was on the money. Threw just 15 pitches, 12 strikes, and got four outs. So what kind of Matt Turner do we see here in this hold scenario? Baez 0 for 2 with two ground outs. The 3-2 pitch. Half swing. Did he go? No, he did not. Ball four. No hitter stays alive. Baez works a walk. It's the first time he's reached base in AAA in his career.
9: Close pitch, but a cutter missed a couple inches low there. That cutter or slider from Matt Turner has so much movement to it. First of all, coming from the first base side of the rubber, that low arm slot. I mean, it looks like it's coming from first base, and then it lands like 30 feet to the left.
3: Worcester brings in another pinch hitter. The Mets brought in Turner so that he could face two lefties, but he won't see two lefties. Chang and Ward both pinch hit for. This time, Nate Eaton is at the plate with one out. Right-handed hitter swings at the first pitch and taps it foul. It's 0-1. Smart moves by Iggy Suarez over there in the first base dugout, who was not Worcester's manager to start this season. But when the Mets played the WooSox in Worcester in April, he had to become the manager because Chad Tracy became Boston's manager. The 0-1 pitch misses just low. Shake of the head from Hayden Sanger behind the plate, but he doesn't challenge. Ball one.
9: That was funny. It looked like he motioned towards it, but then probably verbally said, no, we'll hold off.
3: The catcher's relationship with an umpire is so critical in the game of baseball.
9: I think Hayden's initial instinct was right there.
3: 1-1 pitch is drilled down the left field line. It's into the stands.
9: 1-2 anyway.
3: That is the one part about challenges early in a count. You can kind of win back a pitch without even having a challenge. And Turner does it there. Infield and double play depth. Here's the 1-2. Slider just slides too far inside. It's two balls, two strikes. Three runs, eight hits, no errors for the Mets. No runs, no hits, no errors for Worcester. Turner deals. Fastball in there, strike three. Challenge from Eaton. Worcester only has one left. Oh, he was right. That ball missed by a couple of inches.
9: which means it was a great frame by Hayden Sanger. He really made that look like a strike.
10: So the count is now full on Nate Eaton, who is a .266 hitter on the season, playing in his 74th game of the year. Turner throws to first. Just checking on Baez. Turner has the ball behind his back. He takes a deep breath. Everyone's staring at the southpaw, who throws to first again. And Baez slides it. I don't think you have to worry about the catcher running here. Unless they try to break up a potential double play ball. Mauricio at short, Petre at second. Petre is the man closest to the bag, and the 3-2 pitch is grounded foul.
9: So tough to decipher what's going to stay in the zone for Matt Turner, what might drop an inch or two low. If you're Nate Eaton in a full count, there's so much that you feel like you got to protect with. That slider was barely at the bottom of the strike zone. If not for a swing, would have been strike three.
10: Eight pitches so far in the at-bat. Turner trying to win it here. 3-2. Fly ball into the stands. It's foul. Eaton fresh off the bench. He's working a 9-pitch AB.
9: You know, it feels like that goes in his favor, that he gets to see more pitches, take more swings.
10: Turner has thrown 14 pitches. This is only the third batter he's faced. And he misses in with ball four. So Nate Eaton walks. Back-to-back free passes to Baez and Eaton. Batters 8 and 9 do their job. It brings the top of the order up.
9: No, no hitter or not, walking guys is never great. You got the quick ground out from Brett Harris, but two walks since. Keep in mind, this is such a close game, just three runs, and now you got the top of the order. So got to buckle down, try to induce a ground ball.
10: Arias takes the first pitch in for ball one. He represents the tying run in this game. This could go from a no-hitter to a tie game with just one swing. Turner set, looks to second, and he motions home. Arias takes, cutter at the top of the zone, 1-1. Turner's got a sinker, cutter, and slider. Throws all three pitches relatively evenly. His 1-1. Popped up, coming our way. And it's 1-2. Huge moment in this game right now. Arias is baseball's number three prospect. Number one in Boston's system. A lot of high hopes for him over at Fenway Park. Trying to break through in this game. Can Turner silence him? Here comes the 1-2. Line drive into left, hooking down, base hit into the corner. Not only will the no-hitter be broken, but there's no more shutout. Two runs come in to score on Franklin Arias' two-run double. And we've got a ball game, folks. It's 3-2 Mets in the eighth.
9: Turner did a nice job getting ahead in the count there. Gave a slider that looked like a solid pitch. It was about thigh high, though, and maybe towards the middle of the zone. Inner edge of the plate, Arias able to turn around, get the barrel on that ball, and put a nice swing on it. So, one-run ball game. John Nogowski comes out. Sometimes he'll make a pitching change. Sometimes he'll just try to give some confidence to the guy like Turner on the mound, but here he's going to make a switch.
10: So, Turner gives up two walks and the two-run double. And John Nogowski will look to another reliever to try and keep this ball game in Syracuse's grasps. We'll be right back. Tying run is at second base with one out in the eighth. It's Syracuse 3, Worcester 2 on the score 1260 in Valley Live.
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10: In the top of the eighth inning. A no-hitter just concluded with Franklin Arias' two-run double. And now the go-ahead run is at home plate. And it's not just any old player. Here's Trevor Story. First pitch is taken low and away for ball one. Story is 0 for 3 so far in his 4-3 HAB game. 3 for 12 so far in this entire assignment. 1-0. 97 heater misses away, and it's ball two. Arias trying to get as good of a lead as he can out there at second base to try and score on a ball to the outfield. Simon hikes and fires. Story smashes it left center field. Smith ranges, makes the grab, forces Arias to stay at second, and there's two away. That is a monumental out for the Mets, keeping the all-star Trevor Story off of the bases.
9: It's a good slider tailing away from the hard-hitting righty. You know, if he really connected on that like Trevor Story's capable of, he's going to hit it even harder. Yeah, yes, he did hit that ball hard. But a slider like that misses the full chunk of the barrel. Good pitch by Simon.
10: He now battles Christian Campbell, who can hit it just as hard. The first pitch slider is in there for strike one. The last time Simon pitched was on Tuesday, only threw five pitches. Here comes his fifth right now. Campbell takes it, and it's just outside. Challenge from Sanger. Let's see if this one found the corner. Oh, sure did. Wow. For the second time today, Christian Campbell has gotten a strike called on that exact pitch. And it was both challenged and didn't go in his favor. That's paint. Can Simon paint again? The 0-2 pitch. Just down low with the slider. 1-2.
9: Good pitch. Good pitch, plain and simple. You're ahead in the count. It's okay to bury that thing and try to get a chase.
10: Ball and two strikes. Tying run Arias at second. Here's the 1-2. Chopper up the middle. Couple high bounces. Petre showcases the glove and makes the play for the final out. The Mets will hold on to the lead going into the ninth inning, but they'll bat in the bottom of the eighth when we come back. Syracuse 3, Worcester 2 on the score 1260 in Bally Live.
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10: Well, folks, be sure to scan that QR code on your screen if you want to bid on today's Life of a Mets Fan jerseys the Mets have been wearing. 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
9: I have a feeling these things are going to go fast.
10: Yes.
9: There are a lot of fans in the building that claimed these 1,500 free Life of a Mets Fan jerseys. There were people lined up hours before the game.
10: 0-2 pitches, low and away, ball one.
9: You combine a passionate fan base, Syracuse Mets, with a passionate fan base, Taylor Swift, you get lines outside of a building.
10: Possibilities are endless. Pitch from Harris is slashed into center. Center fielder runs in and makes the play for the first out of the inning. Now, we do have defensive changes in center. It was Braden Ward. Now Nate Eaton is out in center field. Look at the rest of those changes for you in just a moment.
9: Sungche Chang out of the game, and Brett Harrison to play second base.
10: Here's Sanger. First pitch dribbled right in front of the plate. Tough play for the catcher. Can he make the play? Yes, he can. Baez throws out Hayden Sanger. And the Mets disagree. They think that Gonzalez's foot came off the bag. Hayden Sanger is displeased. John Nagowski is out of the dugout. He does not want Hayden Sanger to get ejected. But, well, the umpires are actually convening in outside of the pitcher's mound. This might be a good sign for Syracuse.
9: So it's funny because this has happened three times now this series where there's been a close play of whether Romy lost his foot on the base. First time didn't go the Mets' way. Second time, safe. This one, real close, called out, and they're going to give him first.
10: So the first base umpire had it as out. The rest of the field umpires saw the foot come off the base, and so they override first base ump Caleb Martin, and Sanger is safe. Iggy Suarez, Worcester's manager, is chatting with the crew chief, Casey James. Let's get another look of it here.
9: I don't think Gonzalez ever got his foot back on the base. I think that was the difference.
10: Yeah.
9: He leaned back in to get his left big toe back on the bag. I think on the second attempt, he never got it there.
10: If he was a half shoe size higher, maybe he would have been out.
9: Wow, that is bang, bang play right there. The umpires did the right thing in convening.
10: So here comes Zach Short. Nine-hole hitter for the Mets, with Syracuse up 3-2, one out in the eighth. First pitch is a half swing. He went around for strike one.
9: Can we talk about Hayden Sanger here? He's been on base four times today. Yeah. He had a two-run homer earlier this week. He just keeps getting on base. He's locked in at the plate.
10: He's doing what he needs to do as the everyday catcher. And then on top of it, he's playing well offensively. 0-1. Short tips it into the mitt, strike two. And the way baseball works, you don't need a catcher to hit 270 and be your top offensive producer. His number one job is his relationship with the pitchers. He just also has to go hit. And Sanger is looking like a great offensive catcher lately.
9: It's like if you're a tight end back in the day and sometimes now. You got to block first and foremost.
10: That's right. 0-2 pitches a splitter that misses low, ball one.
9: Yeah, can you catch the ball? Well, if you can, you know, Rob Gronkowski, you're going to make a lot of money. If you can hit, yeah, Cal Raleigh, Shea Langeliers, you're going to make a lot of money.
10: Ball and two strikes on Short. Harris goes home. Swing and a miss, strike three. Might have tipped it into the catcher's mitt, but nevertheless, it's a strikeout in the second for Harris today. Two down.
9: So two outs, looking at the ninth inning. You'll have 4, 5, and 6, Gonzalez, Castro, Capra. Would you be surprised if Ben Simon came back out?
10: I would not be. Certainly would not be. He's been a high-leverage reliever for the Mets so far this year. As Morabito swings and misses through the first pitch, it's 0-1.
9: It could be a good test, too. Didn't throw a ton of pitches, but got to go into the dugout, come back out, rev it back up again. He's more than capable of doing so.
10: The 0-1 pitch hit off the handle, foul. And we mentioned this in the last inning, but back on Tuesday, Simon only threw 5 pitches.
9: Right.
10: He has only thrown 7 today, so he's probably itching to go back out on the mound. I can almost guarantee that based on the way he carries himself. Time called by Nick at home plate.
9: Such a good fit for the ninth inning role. Any late high leverage inning.
10: Scooch rings the cowbell as Hobie Harris throws home. Morabito stays back, but it's caught. Line drive right to second. Brett Harris snags it out of thin air, and the inning is over. Save situation for the Mets. Will it be Ben Simon, or will it be someone else? You'll have to find out on the other side. Mets 3, Red Sox 2 on the score 1260 in Valley Live.
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20: All right, a quick update from the Score 1260 studios right now. Elsewhere in the International League, Buffalo all over Lehigh Valley, 8-0. Rochester shutting out Omaha, 2-0. Durham doing the same to Gwinnett, 4-0. In the big leagues, the Mets up 3-0 on the White Sox now. Yankees 3, Blue Jays 1. Our game is getting tight at MBT Bank Stadium. Let's see if the Mets can hold on.
10: Well, it's good to see the New York Mets taking it to one of the top teams in the American League. Bob, appreciate the update. Well, it is Ben Simon who is staying in the ballgame for the Mets. He got the final two outs of the eighth inning. He will be tasked with getting the save as the Mets lead 3-2 in the top of the ninth inning. With Jack Gordon, I'm Joe Puccio. Simon, 4 saves in 6 save opportunities with Syracuse this year, pitching in his 26th game with the Mets. First man he faces, Romy Gonzalez. First pitch. Slider in there for strike one. Gonzalez, Castro, Capra. 4, 5, and 6 in Worcester's order, who is held silent all the way up until last inning. Pitch. Slider low, ball one. And when we say silenced, literally silenced, they had no hits going into the eighth inning. They only have one hit in today's game, a 2-run double by Franklin Arias. Simon pushes home, and Gonzalez takes a fastball on the outer corner for strike two.
9: Ben Simon can command either his fastball or his slider virtually whenever he wants. And because of that, you don't know what he could go to ahead in the count 1-2.
10: He deals. Fastball just off the plate, but a challenge from Sanger. 97 with the heater. Did it find the zone? No, it didn't. I mean, that would have been a huge emotional strikeout for Simon because Gonzalez hasn't swung the bat yet. Syracuse and Worcester both with one challenge remaining. Simon's 2-2. Fly ball into right. Melendez back into the corner. Slides, but the ball lands foul. Not a lot of space down that right field line. For a foul ball, that is. And Romy Gonzalez found it.
9: No wind tonight, and that ball not hit that hard, yet it still got a decent amount of carry down that line.
10: And you hold your breath. Any fly ball down the right field line of this ballpark, it has a tendency to leave. But Gonzalez is back in the right-handed batter's box. Two flyouts and a walk today. For a Red Sox over the last 3 years. Gonzalez calls time. How about Boston claiming Romy Gonzalez off of waivers from Chicago when he's been nothing but a joy in the Boston system? 2-2 pitch. Romy watches it outside. Another challenge from Sanger. He really wants a strikeout on this changeup. Let's take a look at the board again. And it misses just low. So that's two times that Sanger has tried to get a strike overturned this plate appearance. Unsuccessful both times. And the count runs full. Simon takes a deep breath. He lifts and fires. Sprayed into the screen.
9: 98 with a fastball from Ben Simon. The bigger the moment, but the bigger he shows up.
10: Three, two. Line drive over first. That drops into right for a base knock. Gonzalez rounds first. He's on his way to second. Throw from Melendez is cut off. Sliding double for Romy Gonzalez on a lengthy at-bat. Eight pitches, and Gonzalez is in with a double.
9: Not a bad spot for a fastball by Simon. 97 at the top of the zone, but Gonzalez, such a good hitter. He gets around on it, hits it the other way. That's just an annoying one for Simon. You feel like a blooper that drops in, and well, not a leadoff man in scoring position.
10: So we'll see what Worcester does here with the tying run at second and no outs. It feels like an extra inning spot. Castro takes the first pitch high, a fastball, ball one. He didn't square around a bunt at all. That might be the smart play here. Castro has struck out swinging in each of his three plate appearances today. Simon rips home. Tapper at the plate just rolls foul at the last second.
9: Maybe they don't think Castro is a capable bunter, but I don't see why you wouldn't bunt here. To have a runner at third and one out, I mean, they have confidence in him as a hitter, that's for sure, the way he's played the last few months, but man, you could bunt Romy over, why wouldn't you?
10: You
9: have
10: to be able to bunt, especially in this form of baseball now where extra innings rely on moving guys over with a bunt. Doesn't matter if you're a slugger or a speedster, you got to be able to lay one down. Castro swinging away thus far in the 1-1 pitch, taken on the corner for strike two.
9: Great changeup there. I don't think we had seen that from Simon against Story or Campbell, but he uses it against a lefty here. Great change of pace, and it just pinpoints the edge of the zone.
10: Simon, the right-handed pitcher. Castro, switch hitting lefty. Simon stares at his catcher, Sanger. Hands at the chest. The 1-2 pitch. Fastball rises. Ball two. 97 on the fastball. The heater that he threw to Gonzalez, 98, tied for his fourth hardest pitch with Syracuse this season. 2-2. Ground ball up the middle. Mauricio dives, can't get there. Base hit into center. Gonzalez rounds third, and the ball game is tied. All three hits and all three runs for Worcester coming in the final two innings, and the Woo Sox have tied the game 3-3.
9: Tough break, really tough break with these back-to-back hits, bringing in a run. The pitching staff is cruising through seven, just three hits, and all of a sudden tied at three.
10: And a real backbreaker for Simon, too. He's been so reliable this year. You look back in the month of July, five scoreless outings in that month. Also had five scoreless appearances back in June with Syracuse. But that's all a part of AAA baseball. It's not always going to be sunshine. Vinny Capra's at the plate. Corners in. Runner at first, no outs. Simon's first pitch is just high for ball one. And keep in mind, too, the Mets don't have any more challenges. Sanger was hoping to burn him in order to get an out here in the ninth inning. Couldn't get Gonzalez, and Castro followed it up with an RBI single. Ben's 1-0. Ground ball up the middle. Mauricio's there, gloves, throws to second for one, over to first. That's a double play. Excellent bounce back by the Mets, and there's two outs in the ninth.
9: Well, the Mets defense has looked great today. This was a nice turn, and once again, Ronnie continues to look good at short. Good throw by Petre as well.
10: Petre's also continued to look phenomenal over at second base. I mean, we were told when the Mets traded for Petre that his bat is the best tool, but his glove is equally as good so far. Here's Brett Harris. He takes high, a fastball, ball one. We'll see Petre lead off for the Mets in the bottom of the ninth. Simon's 1-0. Inside to Harris, who's having his second plate appearance of the day. 2-0. Mets 3, Wu Sox 3. Nobody on, two outs. Top 9. 2-0. 95-mile-an-hour fastball pumps the glove for strike one. Great part of the order coming up for Syracuse in the home ninth. Petre, Mauricio, Amick, 2-3-4. The pitch. Up with a fastball. It's 3-1. If you're Simon, you got to finish the job. Big sigh on the mound. The righty flips home. And the slider doesn't slide into the zone. It's ball four. So the go-ahead run in Brett Harris reaches first base. Now we'll see if the bullpen gets a little more active for the Mets. Here's Nate Baez. First pitch to him. Fastball for strike one. Baez acquired by the Red Sox in a trade with Minnesota on January 21st. Got his name out there at the start of last year when he hit 331 with high A Cedar Rapids to start the season. 0-1. Fastball in there. Strike two. Ben played for AA Wichita, 51 games with them to end last season, hit 287. Started off this season with the Portland Sea Dogs and played well enough to earn a spot in AAA. Simon's 0-2 is outside, ball one. Simon, just like Baez, started this year in AA when he pitched for Binghamton. 14 appearances for the Ponies, a 2.35 ERA. It's AAA one, right around 4.5. Motors home, the 1-2. Chopped foul. Both bullpens have pitchers throwing. We'll see who Worcester turns to in the ninth. Whether it be Hobie Harris or someone new. Simon throws, and a tapper at the plate, foul. And they're just having long at-bats right now against Simon. They're truly working him. He's over 30 pitches now.
9: That's, you know, who we know this Worcester team to be. Pesky at the plate. They don't typically strike out often, but this series, the Mets have gotten more swings and misses than you would think. Need one here.
10: Simon checks on the runner. Harris slides back in. The Mets are tripling up the Wu Sox in hits, but the game is tied at 3. Mets offense has been stellar today. The 1-2. Just missed the top of the zone for ball two. The Mets don't like the call, but as a reminder, they don't have any more challenges. Two balls, two strikes on Baez. Small lead off of first for Harris. Simon comes set, first base side, and the 2-2 is outside. Ball three, and you can tell right now Simon is laboring. And Hayden Sanger just went out in front of home plate and said, hey, you got this, without using a mound visit.
9: I think he's a little tired. Man. This is the most pitches that Simon has thrown in a couple of months, and you can tell with some of these fastball misses high, not finishing that pitch in the zone.
10: Pivotal moment in the game. 3-2, runner goes. Pitch is grounded to third. Fielded by short. Throws it across the diamond in time, and the inning is over. So the WooSox tie the game in the top of the ninth inning. The Mets have a chance to walk it off in the bottom half. 3-3 on the score, 1260 in Valley Live.
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10: The Mets have 6 walk-off wins this season, and today they're looking for their 7th. We start the bottom of the ninth inning, Worcester 3, Syracuse 3. Batters 2, 3, and 4 in the Mets order will battle Sam McWilliams, fourth arm used by the Red Sox AAA affiliate today. Last time McWilliams pitched was 2 days ago. An inning in 2/3, hitless and scoreless with 2 strikeouts. Emilian Petre leads off for Syracuse. First pitch from the righty. Sweeper lands in the zone. Strike 1. I don't know how much of that was a sweeper. It was 91 miles per hour, but it's got a lot of movement on those pitches when it comes in hard.
9: Another big righty that throws really hard. 6'7".
10: Petre drills it. High in the air, left center field. Castro near the warning track makes the grab for the first out. And a lot of these Syracuse fans wanted to see one go over the wall that time.
9: Had a lot of carry. He made some hard contact right there. Sent that ball the other way, and it sent Castro all the way in front of the warning track.
10: Would have been an opposite field blast for Petre, but instead it's just the first out of the ninth. Here's Ronnie Mauricio. Ton of power in that stick. First pitch. Fastball misses inside. 1-0. McWilliams comes set, first base side. Here's the 1-0. Line drive, base hit into right field. Mauricio timed up 92 miles per hour, and he represents the winning run.
9: Second hit of the day for Ronnie. He got a sweeper low and in, and amidst all the movement on that pitch, still squared it up. That's just great hand-eye coordination.
10: Moved right in on Mauricio's hands. He got those hands around it for a one-out single. Here's Billy Amick. Hit his first AAA homer yesterday. First pitch. Oh, it hits him. Got him right around the hands. John Nagowski immediately out to go check on Billy. Never a comfortable place to get hit by a pitch. You always fear for the worst when it's near the wrist or the hands. John Nagowski, Edgardo Alfonso, third base coach, Joshua Jackson, assistant athletic trainer, out to speak with Billy, and they're all taking a look at his hands.
9: That kind of looks like his pinky there.
10: Oh. I mean, you don't have to tell Mets fans how important it is to not get beaned in the hands. You know, Francisco Alvarez dealt with that injury last season, and it cost the Mets behind the plate. Amick takes off his batting gloves, and he'll stay in the game. And the Mets have to be thinking in that dugout, those are two positives. Amick's okay, and the winning run is in scoring position.
9: With great speed as well in Ronnie Mauricio, I would be surprised if the Mets weren't aggressive with Ronnie at second base. Anything hit into the outfield, they're going to send him.
10: MJ Melendez at the plate. Double steal is on. But no, it's a fake, and no, there's two runners at second base. Throw to second. Story picks it up. They want to get Ronnie in a pickle. He's going to have to end it right there. He gets tagged out, and Amick goes up to first base. There's two outs. The Mets run themselves into an out.
9: On first look, it looked like it was supposed to be a double steal, but Ronnie didn't go. Clearly a miscommunication between Billy Amick, Ronnie Mauricio, and the third base coach, Edgardo Alfonso, and what the call was. Maybe they both misread it. Hard to tell, but man, two on with one out is significantly different from having two away with still a runner at second base.
10: We talk about it all the time. You want to test these AAA catchers' arms. Felt like a right move, gut feeling, but then Ronnie stopped and Amick kept running. Now Mauricio is being tended to by Austin Dayton, the head athletic trainer, as he slowly walks back into the Mets' third base dugout. That's a tough break for the Mets. And smartly for Worcester, they got Mauricio into a pickle so that could eliminate him from going to third base. They'll sacrifice Amick going up to second to get an out. So the count is 1-0 on Melendez. Amick getting a big lead at second. And the pitch from McWilliams is down low, 2-0.
9: That makes MJ's job a little bit harder. Well, now you need to make sure you get on base. A fly ball into right field. You can't think about a tag up anymore. You got to get on.
10: MJ 1-for-4 today. 2-0 pitch. Melendez sends it into the screen foul. It's 2-1. And you know, one thing that you're going to get from MJ Melendez, big, powerful swings. If he gets a pitch to drive, there's a great chance it's finding the outfield.
9: The last at-bat for him was a great example. He waited for his pitch, got it, and turned it into a double.
10: McWilliams set, 2-1. Melendez slams it the other way into the seats foul, 2-2. The Mets had an opportunity with runners at first and second and one out. A base-running blunder has put Syracuse behind the eight ball and potentially sending this game to extras. Two balls, two strikes on the powerful Melendez. Here's the pitch. Fastball inside, 3-2. Hearts are thumping out of chests for these Syracuse fans in the green seats at NBT Bank Stadium. Everyone's staring at the pitcher's mound as McWilliams comes set near his face. The payoff pitch. Melendez shoots it in the left. Castro going back. He's at the wall. It's off the top of the fence. Billy Amick scores. And MJ caps off the thriller. Syracuse walks off winners over Worcester, 4-3.
9: It's a great swing by Melendez on a fastball outside, just tattoos it. He's got so much power, and one swing ends the ballgame. Take that sigh of relief, Syracuse. Wow. From a no-hitter through seven to Worcester scoring three runs in the eighth and ninth to tie the game, to a base-running blunder in the bottom of the ninth, and with a full count, MJ Melendez hits one off the top of the wall to secure Syracuse's 62nd win of the season. 62-61 on the year. Folks, we'll be right back with the Visit Syracuse post-game show here at NBT Bank Stadium. The Mets pull off a walk-off winner here at home. We'll be right back to recap all of it on the Visit Syracuse post-game show after this.
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2: Well, we had a little bit of everything today at NBT Bank Stadium. Syracuse was throwing a no-hitter into the eighth inning. The Woo Sox scored three runs in the eighth and ninth innings combined to tie the game, and then the Mets walked it off for the seventh time this year, and they have now won their third game out of four so far this series. Mets win over the Woo Sox by a final score of 4-3. Joe Puccio with you on the Visit Syracuse postgame show. We thank you so much for joining us for today's Syracuse-Mets game. And boy, this is one that you're going to remember for a while, simply because the Mets just had everything rolling in this contest. Let's start with Jack Weniger. Five no-hit innings, no runs, six strikeouts, and two walks. It was a masterful performance for Weniger. The only issue is that when Weniger was out there on the mound, Syracuse just didn't have its offense going. The first run of the game came in the bottom of the fifth inning with a little two-out rally for the Mets. Horacio pinwheels the bat, holds it in front of his left shoulder, and the 1-0 pitch is swung on and drilled out to left center. It's down for a base hit. Sanger comes in to score. Petre stretches to third, and Ronnie Mauricio gets the Mets on the board with an RBI single. 1-0 Syracuse in the bottom of the fifth inning. It's a broken record at this point. Ronnie Mauricio having an RBI hit on the Visit Syracuse postgame show highlights. I mean, he has 46 runs batted in now 49 games with Syracuse. It truly is only a matter of time before Ronnie Mauricio has everyday reps in Major League Baseball. It just has to come to him. The avenue has to be there for him. But we'll take him in Syracuse in the meantime. It's 1-0 Mets through five, and in the bottom of the sixth, remember the two-out rally talk? Well, it would happen yet again. Started off with Hayden Sanger. Halligan puts the ball in that black glove and throws. Ground ball straight through the middle. It rolls into center field for a base hit. Smith scorches it around third. He scores. RBI single Hayden Sanger. 2-0 Syracuse. Hayden Sanger had a fantastic ball game today. 2-for-2 at the plate. 4 plate appearances, got on every single time, and scored 2 runs. So Sanger brings in DeAndre Smith, Zach Short would single, and then the order flipped for Nick Morabito. 1-0. Morabito grounds it straight up the middle. It's past Chang into center. The Mets tack on another run. The 2-out rally continues with an RBI single from Nick Morabito. 3-0 Syracuse in the bottom of the sixth. Morabito now has 2 runs batted in 4 games this series, and he has a 3-game hit streak. If you remember, he has the longest hit streak and longest on-base streak of any Syracuse player this year. So Nick Morabito heating up once again. 3-0 Mets through 6, and while this is going on, Ofrady Gomez is rolling on the mound. In the top of the 6th inning, right before those 2 runs were scored, Ofrady came in for Jack Weniger, ended that 6th inning with 2 strikeouts and faced the minimum. Then in the 7th inning, he got 3 strikeouts. So 2 innings under his belt, no hits, no runs, 5 Ks to 1 walk. So importantly, through 7 innings, there are no hits for Worcester offensively. Now in the top of the 8th, John Nogowski tapped on Matt Turner, who's had some rocky performances as of late, but a great opportunity in a high-leverage spot to get some confidence under his belt. He would get Brett Harris to ground out to start the inning. He pinch hit for Sungche Chang. Then Nate Baez and Braden Ward walked. They worked some long plate appearances. And he got Franklin Arias, baseball's number 3 prospect, to 2 strikes. But that's when the game changed. Arias is baseball's number 3 prospect. Number 1 in Boston's system. A lot of high hopes for him over at Fenway Park. Trying to break through in this game. Can Turner silence him? Here comes the 1-2. Line drive into left, hooking down, base hit into the corner. Not only will the no-hitter be broken, but there's no more shutout. 2 runs come in to score on Franklin Arias' 2-run double. And we've got a ball game, folks. It's 3-2 Mets in the 8th. So the no-hitter snapped with just 1 out in the 8th inning. Matt Turner would then be taken out of the ball game at that point in time for Ben Simon. Turner goes a third of an inning, 1 hit, 2 runs, 2 walks, and no strikeouts. And some Syracuse fans in the building.

0: hoping to see a no-hitter. Well, it wouldn't happen today. The Mets haven't had a nine-inning no-hitter since 1971. There's a reason why no-hitters are very tough to get. So it's 3-2 Syracuse going to the ninth inning. Ben Simon did a great job in that eighth, getting a line out and a ground out to keep Syracuse in front entering the ninth. But the first two batters that he faced would give him trouble in the ninth inning. Romy Gonzalez hit a double. Again, worked a long plate appearance, made things really tough on Simon, who just continuously was laboring out on the mound. An eight-pitch at-bat to Romy Gonzalez ends in a double. Then, Alan Castro worked himself a five-pitch at-bat, and the fifth pitch would change the ballgame yet again. 2-2. Ground ball up the middle. Mauricio dives, can't get there. Base hit into center. Gonzalez rounds third, and the ball game is tied. So just like that, after Worcester didn't have a hit going into the eighth inning, they are now outscoring Syracuse 3-0 since the eighth inning. All three runs, all three hits for Worcester coming in that current time span. So it was a great day for the Mets, but there was nothing to show for it on the scoreboard. It's all tied up at three. Simon would get out of that ninth inning, which, kudos to him, it could have gotten out of control. He ended up throwing 35 pitches, which he did not throw 35 pitches at all with the Binghamton Rumble Ponies this year. He didn't throw 35 with the Mets either. This is a season high for Simon. He was working hard out there. After that single, he got a double play ball, a walk, and a ground out. So he got through the ninth inning with the ball game tied. All the Mets have to do in the top of the ninth inning is score. But it wasn't easy going. Ronnie Mauricio reached with a one-out single. Billy Amick was then hit by a pitch. The Mets had runners at first and second with one out, and it seemed like a double steal was on. Ronnie Mauricio and Billy Amick start to run, but then Mauricio stops, runs back to second, and Amick keeps running. So now the Mets have two runners at second base. That's illegal in baseball. So Worcester gets Ronnie Mauricio into a pickle between second and third and tag him out. Amick, smartly, takes second base and stays there. So instead of runners at first and second with one out and a glorious opportunity to walk off, the Mets made it a little more difficult on themselves with a runner at second base and two outs. But no need to fear. MJ Melendez is here. Hearts are thumping out of chests for these Syracuse fans in the green seats at NBT Bank Stadium. Everyone's staring at the pitcher's mound as McWilliams comes set near his face. The payoff pitch. Melendez shoots it in the left. Castro going back. He's at the wall. It's off the top of the fence. Billy Amick scores. And MJ caps off the thriller. Syracuse walks off winners over Worcester. 4-3. Boom. One swing. MJ Melendez has been a force here at AAA this season, and now in 51 games, he has 30 runs batted in. The thing with MJ Melendez is that when he has gone up to the major leagues, it's been a roller coaster, right? He was really good in April, then had some slow months in May and June. Syracuse walks off winners over Worcester, 4-3. Boom. One swing. MJ Melendez has been a force here at AAA this season, and now in 51 games, he has 30 runs batted in. The thing with MJ Melendez is that when he has gone up to the major leagues, it's been a roller coaster, right? He was really good in April, then had some slow months in May and June, but when he's been down here in AAA, he has been smoking the baseball, just like all the smoke that's currently in the air after this fireworks show on Life of a Mets Fan night, a Taylor Swift-inspired night here at the ballpark. A lot of fun both on and off the field at the stadium today, and MJ Melendez was the one to tie a ribbon on the whole thing. The Mets walk-off winners over Worcester 4-3. So those are your post-game highlights. When we come back, we will tie the ribbon on this game. We'll give you the box score, winning and losing pitcher, all that, and wrap up shop here on the Visit Syracuse post-game show. But right before that, we'll get one more score update from Bob Staffa back at the Score 1260 studios. So folks, don't go anywhere. The Visit Syracuse post-game show, live from NBT Bank Stadium, continues after this.
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9: All right, let's do this. The final update on scores. A few of the games that happened or are happening in the International League right now. Buffalo beat Lehigh Valley 8-0. That game final. Omaha is down to Rochester 2-0 right now. That game in the bottom of the seventh. And in the eighth, it's Durham 4 and Gwinnett 1. Let's take a look at all the games in the big leagues right now. In the bottom of the ninth, the Cardinals and Phillies are tied at 5 right now. It is the Yankees 3 and the Blue Jays 1. That game in the bottom of the eighth inning. Red Sox 6 and Giants 4. It's the Marlins 2 and the Nationals 1. Mets and White Sox tied now at 4. That game in the bottom of the sixth. Astros up 1-0 over the Athletics. The Royals are up 2-0 on the Tigers. Angels and Rangers are scoreless right now. Guardians up 3-1 on the Rockies. That game in the middle of the fourth inning. At 9:40, the Reds and Diamondbacks will take the field. The Twins and Padres will do the same at 9:40. At 10:10, the Cubs and Mariners. Also at 10:10, the Pirates and Dodgers. A couple of games that have gone final. Brewers 2 and Braves 1. And the Orioles beat the Rays 5-3. In just a few, we'll take it back and finish things up at MBT Bank Stadium for our game.
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0: The Mets walk-off winners for the seventh time this season as they take down the Worcester Red Sox final score 4-3. Joe Puccio with you on the Visit Syracuse post-game show, recapping this entire one for you live from NBT Bank Stadium. Here's the box score in today's game. First for Worcester, two runs in the eighth, one run in the ninth. They didn't have a hit till the eighth inning. Three runs on three hits, no errors. They leave five runners on and go 2-for-7 with runners in scoring position. As for the Mets, one run in the fifth, two runs in the sixth, one run in the ninth. They score four runs on 11 hits with no errors. They leave 11 men on and go an impressive 7-for-11 with runners in scoring position. So the Mets were getting guys on, and they were driving them in. The only thing with the Mets' offense was that they had no runs on one hit through four innings. So it was the late stages of the game where the Mets' offense erupted. Once they got to the third turn through Blake Wehunt, they started to see him pretty well, and then the offense opened up against the bullpen. Today's winning pitcher is Ben Simon. Jumps to 3-3 on the season. He's not going to feel great about this win, though. His body language off the mound after the ninth inning was someone saying to himself, I could not let that game get tied, because he did get a blown save in this game. He throws an inning and two-thirds, two hits and a run with one walk and no strikeouts, but his offense came through for him in walk-off fashion, so he gets the win. And Sam McWilliams falls to 2-2. He was the pitcher on the mound in the bottom of the ninth. Two-thirds of an inning, two hits, a run, no walks, and no strikeouts. No save situation today. Jack Weininger, starting pitcher for the Mets, was brilliant. Five innings, no hits, no runs, six Ks, and two walks. Ofrady Gomez was just as special. Two innings, no hits, no runs, five Ks to one walk. So that means he recorded six outs, five of them were strikeouts. Ofrady Gomez continuing to be a sensation throughout the meat and potatoes of this AAA season. Today's game started at 6:30, 6 p.m., wrapped up at 9:20 for a 2-hour-and-44-minute contest. 6,896 fans were in attendance on Life of a Mets Fan night on this Taylor Swift-inspired night at the ballpark. Fireworks are over. Fans are making their way out of the ballpark on a gorgeous Friday night. So the Mets jumped to 24-24 in the second half. 62-61 overall, and Worcester falls to 27-21 this half, 63-56 overall. This series continues tomorrow. Mets have a chance to win the series with a win tomorrow, and it is a very intriguing pitching matchup. For Worcester, it is Boston's number 9 prospect. 6'3" right-hander John Hollibetz takes the mound for the first time this week. And for the Mets, it's their number 5 prospect, right-handed pitcher Jonah Tong. So a couple of top 10 prospects going at it tomorrow. First pitch is at 6:35. If you want to watch for free on Bally Live, you can do so starting at 6:30 p.m. That is the Bally Live app. You can also watch through an MLB Plus subscription, MLB.tv. 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We thank you so much for joining us today with our producer back at the Score 1260 studios, Bob Staffa, and my broadcast partner, Jack Gordon. This is Joe Puccio signing off from NBT Bank Stadium. Once again, your final score tonight, the Syracuse Mets 4 and the Worcester Red Sox 3. MJ Melendez, the hero, with a walk-off RBI double in the bottom of the ninth inning. 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
12: The Super Bowl being around where it's at now, but even if it wasn't, even if it was an extra week or two, like, I think that it's just when you're talking about the grand scheme of things with the NFL, and if you did away, like, how much more awesome would it be if the first two or three weeks of the NFL season, we had games on Thursday, Friday, Saturday, every week, and they actually mattered? Like, if tonight we were watching games that mattered, how much more awesome would that be for us?
13: It would be, like, initially, And then, I don't know, like we'll have like week 16 and there's still 6 weeks left to go. And it's like teams are, guys got, you know, you're rolling out practice squad guys on a routine basis because nobody can stay healthy because it's just too long of a season. I don't know. We got to go to break, but we could talk. We could continue this conversation when we get back. I do think it's an interesting conversation. So we'll get you an update because Bo Nix and the Broncos starters are still on the field. So get your preseason update. We got to get you some baseball updates, which we will. It's a big, busy Friday night. And so we're going to talk some baseball coming up in just a bit. 310-840-4910. 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
1: All righty, welcome on back. 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I'm Pat Boyle. Phone number to join the show, 310-840-4910. That's 310-840-4910. Coming up next hour, I'll be going to the Phillies game tomorrow with my girlfriend and her dad and her dad's girlfriend. So I've got a fun challenge that I've set for myself, and I'd like to hear from you guys whether you think I can accomplish this challenge. It's not the 999 or whatever the hell that is, because that's just impossible. You're an absolute psycho lunatic if you do that. I'll tell you what it is coming up next hour. It'll be a short segment here, as Combs and I went long last segment talking about what the future could be of the NFL, which I think is an awesome conversation. We can get back to that in a bit as well, on what a potential 20-game schedule could look like with the elimination of preseason games. As we had a texter text in on what do we think, 1 to 10, how important is the preseason in the grand scheme of things. But for a minute and a half, I just want to talk some basketball, because we had two transactions today, and that is DeMar DeRozan is signing a one-year deal with the Denver Nuggets for just under $4 million. DeMar DeRozan spoke with the Heat, the Wizards, and the Pelicans, but he chose a pretty significant role with the Denver Nuggets. Let's not forget, just a couple days ago, they traded Peyton Watson to the Cleveland Cavaliers, and I had a texter say, why the hell would Denver do this? Well, there you go. They couldn't afford to pay Peyton Watson, who signed an extension with Cleveland. They bring in DeMar DeRozan, and so now Denver it is Aaron Gordon, it is Christian Brown, and now it is DeMar DeRozan. Honestly, with DeRozan being like the third or even fourth option on certain nights at 37 years old, I like this move. I really do. Let's not forget, they added Lonnie Walker as well. I feel like a lot of people, Lonnie Walker kind of just fell off the face of the earth. He's a super good role player. I'm kind of in on the Nuggets this year in the West. I know Wemby and the Spurs did what they did, and my Knicks shut them down, and the Thunder are elite, but I think this year the Nuggets, maybe this is like a final big push for them with Jokic and with Murray and now DeMar DeRozan. And then finally, Klay Thompson gets a buyout from Dallas and goes to the Miami Heat. So he teams up with Giannis and the rest of Miami. I like that move for the Heat as well. A couple of nice, really good transactions for some vets. All right, final hour's coming up next on this Friday. I'm Pat Boyle, BetMGM Tonight.
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0: 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Quick scoreboard update, and then we'll get back to hot or cold. Combs and I debated the merits of Drew Aller potentially taking over as the Steelers quarterback this year. And look, I've got high, high hopes for Drew Aller to the point where I think, and I've proclaimed, he's going to have a better NFL career than Fernando Mendoza. He's got a better organization. He's got better weapons. I think as sexy as a hire Clint Kubiak is, I think Mike McCarthy is a proven winner that leads offenses to being in the top 10 in the NFL almost every single year. And Drew Aller threw a 38-yard dime on the run tonight. Wasn't as great as he was last week. It's going to be tough to top that, but still pretty good. And Will Howard was terrible. So that was the thing to watch in that Steelers-Jets game. I think Will Howard's going to get cut in about a week from now. Drew Aller, the quarterback of the future. So we get back to hot or cold here in just a second. That game has gone final, by the way. The Jets did dominate 17-0. So, look, Jets depth. Jets got a good roster, man. If they can all stay healthy, I know the Jets have been dysfunctional as all hell. They put together a perfect offensive drive on the first drive against the Steelers starters. And then the backups they have on defense, they were annihilating the Steelers offensive line. So it would be fitting. A year after, I thought I picked two big surprise teams last year to go to the playoffs. I picked the Panthers. That was a great call by me. But then I also picked the Jets because I thought Justin Fields would be pretty good, and I thought the Jets defense would get back to the Jets defense from a couple of years ago. They were a disaster. How fitting would it be now a year after with Geno Smith coming off of the worst season of his career if they then make the playoffs? I'm not saying they will, but it's the NFL, and crazy things happen every year. So they won 17-0. No starters played at all for the Jags, so this is basically like the game didn't even count for them. Panthers, they're winning 27-9. Bryce Young played two series, threw 49 yards, 5 for 6. Kenny Pickett's been handling duties since, and he's looked pretty decent. But again, tough to really gauge how good that is when the Jaguars didn't even play any of their starters. And then Packers and Broncos played both. There's a good game going on right now and a lot of points. 10 apiece early on in the second quarter. Bo Nix played two drives, 6 of 9, 76 yards. Jordan Love played one drive, 5 of 7, 56 yards. They both threw touchdown passes. So both of those offenses now looking like they are well-oiled machines heading into the regular season. And again, the thing that I cannot wait to watch in Denver is how Davis Webb does as the first-time offensive play caller with Sean Payton handing the duties over to him going into this season. 310-840-4910. We'll get to your calls and your texts in just a bit. We do have some baseball scores coming soon because it's been a wild Friday night. But let's get Brandon Combs back in the mix, the producer of this program, for another item on the hot or cold docket. Combs, what's going on?
1: Let's stay right there where you were just at. Hot or cold, neither the Panthers nor the Bucks win the NFC South.
0: Yeah, see, I am completely torn because 2 weeks ago, I said, all right, I think the Panthers are going to repeat as NFC South champions. I'm not buying into the Saints just yet like everybody else. They've had a lot of preseason injuries. Jordan Tyson, their rookie, 8th overall draft pick, could miss up to 2 months, if not longer, with a hamstring injury. I'm not sold on their aging defense. And I think the offensive line is suspect. I loved the Falcons a couple of months ago when they hired Stefanski and then they brought back Kyle Pitts. They've got Bijan. They've got Drake London. Like, they've got the best weapons in the entire division. I thought Michael Penix would be ready to go to start the season, and I thought he was going to be the starter over Tua. That has not developed that way. Michael Penix is still not cleared for 11-on-11 practice. He's meeting with a doctor for a health checkpoint. That was the reporting yesterday to see where his left knee stands. So again, hopefully we get an update on Michael Penix over the next, I don't know, 24, 48 hours. The Falcons, they're going to play a preseason game tomorrow afternoon against the Colts. Now that it looks like Penix, by default, isn't going to be ready to start the year and it's going to be Tua, I do not believe in the Falcons because I don't believe in Tua. And so then come the Bucs. And their defense, they've made some additions. They bring in Alex Anzalone to beef up that linebacking core, which was god-awful last year and getting old as all hell. I mean, they still had a lot of guys from that 2020 Super Bowl team when Brady was the quarterback. They bring in Christian Roseboom. They draft Reuben Bain. And look, they re-signed Vita Vea after he requested a trade, so they got that thorn out of their side. I'm not buying in Baker. I'm just not buying in this Bucs defense, plus the receiving core, which Emeka Egbuka now is questionable to play week one. And I think the run game is mid. So then I was like, all right, I think the Panthers are being slept on again. I think they're going to repeat. And now it looks like neither of their offensive tackles are going to be good to start the year. I mean, Ike Ekwonu is coming back from a torn patella that he suffered in the playoffs. He's still on the PUP list. Taylor Moten, the right tackle, is dealing with a blood clot. God knows when he's going to be ready. Then they lost their linebacker, Nick Scorton, for the year. And they lost their rookie receiver, Chris Brazel, for the year. That's four pretty big injuries, two of which you have no idea how they're going to linger and how far they're going to linger into the season. And they're your bookend tackles. We saw what happened to the Chargers when that happened last year. So honestly, I couldn't even tell you who the hell is going to win this NFC South. But Combs, I will say cold, because I think it'll probably end up being Carolina or Tampa Bay. They're the strongest of the two. Although I would love to see Penix get named the starting quarterback for Atlanta. And if that ends up happening, I will change my mind. But I don't think he's going to. I think it's going to be Tua for the first couple of weeks. And I think he's going to stink so badly, he'll knock him out of playoff contention. So cold. I think the Panthers or the Bucs do win the NFC South.
1: Yeah, I'm also cold on this because I think it's going to be the Tampa Bay Buccaneers. I wanted to go out on that limb again and be like, yeah, I think the Panthers are going to do it. I look at these schedules, though. All of the schedules in this division are kind of tough. But when you look at them, I think Tampa Bay is the only one that doesn't have gauntlet after gauntlet at any point in their schedule. They've got tough matchups, but they've got them spread out. And I like Baker Mayfield enough to find a way to get things done. And yes, I do. I agree with you. I don't know how good this defense is going to be. They might give up 27 points a game. But I think that the Buccaneers are going to be able to find enough times where they can put up 30 to 35. And Baker can find a way to do this. Baker with a chip on his shoulder, man. When he came out the other day, it was as honestly when I changed my mind about, because I listened to him and I think I just bought into the Baker Mayfield Kool-Aid, because I listened to him. I'm like, you know what?
0: Which is easy to do. Man?
1: Yeah. He's always been doubted. When he came out of college, he was doubted. And all he did was have a great rookie year and then take the Cleveland Browns to the playoffs.
0: Yep. Yeah,
1: the Cleveland Browns. And then he went to Tampa. And all he did, everybody's like, oh, yeah, he's taking over for you know, Tom Brady, you know, what big shoes to fill. And all he's done is put up numbers since he's been in Tampa Bay. The guy's just been doubted time after time after time again. And every time that he steps on the field, every time he finds a way to get it done. Even when he's hurt, dude, he is a tough SOB. We talk all the time about Matthew Stafford being tough. Baker Mayfield is tough as nails, too.
0: Yep.
1: I'm buying into the Tampa Bay Buccaneers. I'm betting the Tampa Bay Buccaneers to win the NFC South. I think they are that good, and I think Baker Mayfield is just crazy enough to find a way to get it done.
0: Yeah, and, you know, you've got a new offensive coordinator yet again this year, so that's going to be a big question mark. They bring in Zach Robinson, who used to be you know, he previously worked with the LA Rams in that short stint where Baker kind of had to go to LA to revive his career. I didn't like Zach Robinson with his time with Atlanta. I thought that offense could have been even better. But again, fourth straight offensive coordinator. Last year it was, who was the Bucs offensive coordinator last year? I'm forgetting, because it was Josh Grizzard, who they, and again, a lot of that was because of Baker's injuries that we found out after the year, but they really sputtered off at the end of the year. The year before that was Liam Cohen. He gets the Jaguars job because of it. The year before that was Dave Canales. He gets the Panthers job because of that. So it's the fourth straight offensive coordinator for Baker. I mean, look, I feel like at this point, he knows what system he does well in. So I think you kind of have to 50-50, like, mold what Zach Robinson wants to do to what Baker does well and his strengths. And then also kind of, you know, implement what he learned from Sean McVay and kind of also try to bring over what he was doing and the stuff that did work well with Atlanta. Now, they don't have a Bijan Robinson. So it's like the run game is going to have to improve elsewhere. And let me re-stress this. I agree that I'm not doubting Baker Mayfield. For me, this is more so a doubting of the Bucs defense. I really feel like they could be like, they could be the Cincinnati Bengals from 2 years ago, where Baker balls out. And again, he's been in the top three in the NFL the last 3 years combined in completions, yards, and touchdowns. I could see that kind of season again, and it's the defense that is a bottom five unit in the league, and that's the reason why they missed the playoffs. But I mean, man, it's every single year that the NFC South is wide open, and it's usually mediocre. You know, the Buccaneers had actually been a pretty good team though until last year, but there are just so many question marks in this division.
1: Let me give you a name that I think that people are going to know by the end of the year, because I think out of necessity, he's going to end up getting bigger target share than what he was originally going to get if Egbuka can't stay healthy, if Godwin again can't stay healthy, and that's Tez Johnson. I think Tez Johnson has a way to be the probably the Yoshivas for the Tampa Bay Buccaneers, the way Yoshivas is for the third guy for the Cincinnati Bengals. Like, just a guy who can step up, and if one of the other guys gets injured, he can be a number two. I like Tez Johnson a lot. He's quick. I saw the couple of times that I saw him last year. I know what he finished with. Did he finish with over 500 yards receiving last year?
0: 322 yards. Really good, but he did have five. He did have five touchdowns. I'll never forget that diving touchdown catch that he had. I forget when it was in the season, but it might have been against the Lions. He had a four game span where he had four touchdowns, and he had a six game span where he had five touchdowns. He scored all five of his touchdowns in the span of 6 weeks last year.
1: Yeah, I like this kid a lot. He spent Oregon is where he came out of college. Yep. I really like this kid, and I think that he can step up and be a major player. And that's where I think that's the thing. The wide receiver depth of this team is actually not that bad. So if they do end up losing Egbuka for an extended period of time, 6-7 weeks, if he's out for the first 6-7 weeks, if you're talking about Godwin getting hurt, like Godwin, I mean, the guy just can't stay healthy. I'd love to see a full season out of him. I do think that they've got guys that can step up in their absence and still be good enough for a guy like Baker Mayfield to be able to produce enough to win enough games to win a really bad division.
0: That's fair. That is fair. 310-840-4910. Okay, Combs, I don't know what you got going on this weekend. We can get to that in just a second. But I am going to the Phillies game tomorrow with my girlfriend, her dad, and her dad's girlfriend. Now, they're all Philly fans, right? They're all Phillies fans. She's South Jersey. She's lived here in Philly for the last couple of years. You know, I've lived here now. I moved here. Giants, Yankees, Knicks, Notre Dame, Islanders. So I'm all my New York City sports. And they're playing the Cardinals. They just walked off the Cardinals, actually. I saw you put in the show chat. Boehm, Alec Boehm, 2-run triple. Phillies just walked off the Cardinals. And that's a pretty big series right now. Phillies trying to hold on to the top spot or the second spot in the wild card standings and seeing if they can give the Braves at least a run for their money for the NL East. Cardinals holding on for trying to stay in that wild card race. But Alec Boehm hit a walk-off two-run triple. Before we get to the game tomorrow, you're going nuts. What, did PCA just hit a dong?
1: He just let off the game with a home run. So I get my hit and going streaking. But more importantly, MVP just continues to be the National League MVP. Shohei who?
0: Yeah, incredible. Hey, look, I mean, he's got it right now. I said it a couple days ago when they both had those monster nights. So they both hit the two home runs and PCA walked it off against the White Sox. Shohei's got a pitch. He's going to have to get on a mound at some point in the next 2 weeks. We can get back to that conversation in a bit. But so this game tomorrow. So again, they're all Philly fans. They're playing the Cardinals. So it's like, not like I'm hate watching because I don't give a damn about the Cardinals. And honestly, you hate the Cardinals. So I don't have a dog in the fight. Mm-hmm. I'm going there. I'm going to have fun. It was supposed to be thunderstorms yesterday when I looked like all day. I was like, you got to be kidding me, man. It's actually cleared up. It's cleared up to the point. Let me double check again because it was looking pretty promising. Let me take a check here for tomorrow. The game's at 6 o'clock, so it should be. That's like a pretty perfect time. You get there, like you get golden hour, late summer, and then it'll turn into a nice Saturday night. All right, now it says 75% chance of thunderstorms again.
1: This isn't your first Phillies game, right?
0: No. Believe it or not, our first date, me and Corinne, was game one of the NLDS 2 years ago, Mets-Phillies. And again, I'm a Yankee fan, but like I would rather root for the Mets than root for the Phillies. I don't know.
1: Yeah.
0: Maybe that's weird of me to do that, but I'd rather root for the Mets. So that was a hate watch, and the Mets beat them. And I almost got in a fight with this one kid that was a kid. He was like my age. He was like mid-20s, late 20s. And he was so pissed. He was so pissed. He was cursing me out, and I just kept laughing at him. He's not going to – whatever. So I don't really have a dog in the fight. I just want there to not be thunderstorms, and I want to go. And Combs, I kind of want to put a challenge up for myself because not only am I – like, I'm not a big drinker. I really don't drink much at all other than, like, special occasions now. And, you know, I've lost, like, 30 pounds over the last year, so I've been pretty decent with what I've been eating. But her dad, not that her dad like likes to drink, but you're with your girlfriend's dad. You toss a couple back, right? You gotta schmooze, put down a couple of beers, and you're at a ballpark. So like, what am I gonna be eating? I'm not a big hot dog guy. I'm gonna go tendies. So I'm not gonna do the 9-9-9 challenge, 9 beers, 9 hot dogs, and 9 innings. That's just completely and utterly ridiculous and torture. But I feel like a decent challenge for me, over under 15 plus or over under 15 beers plus chicken tenders combined. 15. Let's set the line at 14 and a half. So I'd have to get to 15 beers plus tendies in any combination. Do you think I can get there? Because that's the challenge I'm going to set forth for myself.
1: I mean, look, I'm going to take this from a different direction, because normally when you order chicken tenders, a chicken tender basket at a stadium, you get like 3 or 4 tenders in a basket, and a basket of chicken tenders is like $15 now. So in order for you to get to like 10 chicken tenders, I mean, you're going to spend $60 in tendies, and then about $15 a beer now at most stadiums. I mean, God. Are you about to pay more for food than you paid for your tickets? Like I'm going to go. I don't know whether to see. That's the one thing I don't know about you. I don't know whether or not you're cheap. And if you're cheap, you don't want to pay that much for food when you go to a game. When I go to Wrigley, I go out to dinner before I go to the stadium because I'm not spending,
0: and smart.
1: I just spend you a ton of money to get into the stadium. I'm not giving you my money, $15 for a beer. I'll drink a case when I get home. I'm not doing all that. So I'm a little bit on the cheaper side. So I wouldn't hit that mark, but let's say you're not being cheap, let's say you're willing to try this. I think you could get there. I think 10 tenders and 5 beers is doable in a 9 inning game. Now what you've got to hope is that you get a 9-inning game where it's not like both pitchers have a perfect game through 6.
0: Yeah.
1: You're in trouble. Now you're in trouble.
0: Yeah, I need a solid 3-hour game, which is about league average, a little bit less than that. I need a solid 3-hour game.
1: Right.
0: Honestly, if there is a rain delay and it's enough to the point where we're like, we'll stick it out. The radar doesn't look terrible. Maybe it's just like an hour. That would definitely help me out. Rain delays count. I'm not pausing because of the rain delay. That would be the worst thing. But yeah, it's the basket. The size of the basket of the tendies is what really counts. And I'm hoping it's a basket of 5. Because I know if I get one for me and I get one for Corinne, she probably will only eat like 2. And then I'll get the rest. So then maybe I only, you know, I'd only have to probably buy three baskets. I get that last one just okay. because it's like, hey, I got the challenge. I set the challenge on the show. I got to do it. I got to get this third basket. Three baskets attendees would get me to like 10. Maybe I push it and get to 11, and that way I only have to do four beers. And with a beer so being like 10 15 bucks.
1: Can I ask you that? Why 10 D's? Because there are some really good, like I've been to Citizens Bank. Look, the crab fries, the cheesesteak from Uncle Charlie's. Yep. I mean, yep. some really good food at Citizens Bank. Why 10 D's and why not maybe like the 999 challenge?
0: Because I don't want to eat hot dogs.
1: Okay.
0: I don't.
1: All right.
0: I'm trying
1: to do the 999 easy.
0: You can call me a loser. I'm trying to cut down on the red meat and the processed meat. And also it's the buns. I don't stand a chance with the buns. It's too much bread like that for me.
1: Okay.
0: I wouldn't stand a chance. I would get like three and I'd be full. So
1: yeah,
0: it's
1: I'll call you a loser, but not because you don't eat hot dogs.
0: Well, thanks. Thanks. So yeah, so I'd rather just go. I'd rather go with the tendy route. And left field, first section in the second, first row in the second deck. So it's like section 245. Okay. We're sitting in the first row.
1: Yeah, it's not like you're gonna sitting do like behind home plate where I could like watch. I could watch the game because I do have the you know the MLB extra innings. So where I could watch the game and actually watch whether or not you complete this.
0: No, but if you do get a ball that's hit like 430 feet to left field, so it would have to be a pretty monster home run. But like, Schwarber. I don't think it's Well, left field, so you'd have to get a big fly from like Bohm probably. I guess Schwarber could go oppo, maybe because I am in the first row of the second section, the second deck. But that second deck is like, it's not like. Not like big up there. It hangs down decently like low. So you get like a line drive that's like 420 feet, or I guess if you get a big fly that's like 400 feet, you might see me.
1: Hey,
0: first row, second deck, and left in left field, left center field, like where the bullpens are.
1: Okay, hell yeah. No, I love the upper deck. If I go to a game, usually I sit in the upper deck. My favorite spot when I go to like Blackhawks games in the United Center. Last row in the stadium in the upper deck. See everything.
0: You like that?
1: See the entire ice.
0: Well, you see everything, but it's so far away.
1: It's really not. It's really not. It's not as like people are like, oh, they look like ants. No, no, they don't. And you know what? I can see everything. I could be right behind the player's bench, and I could see them all, you know, all 6'10" of each player, but I can't see anything on the ice. So, yeah, I'd rather sit up in the upper deck.
0: I am used to being in the upper deck at the Garden because I'm not paying $1,000 for seats, even, you know, even for like a decent, right? Like the last Knicks game I went to was when they played the Lakers this past year in the Garden. Mm-hmm. And I sat, or maybe it was last year. No, because I don't think I've gone to, I haven't gone. Yeah, no, it was a Saturday. It was this past year at the Garden. And I sat in, you know, like, I don't know. It was the upper deck. It was like maybe midway up the upper deck, and that was like that was like a $400 ticket, and it's the Garden is, again, the way that the Garden is built, that's not that terrible of a view. So I do see what you mean. I feel like though for hockey, where it's so tough to follow the puck already, sitting in the upper deck would probably even make it more difficult. But I don't know. I'll take your word for it.
1: Yeah, I wonder that too, because I think because I played and I ref and I coach hockey, like I think it's just easier for me to follow the action. Like I never lose the puck. I always know where the puck's at. Mm. And that's why when people say that when they're watching hockey, oh, I can't keep track of the puck. I find that hard to be like, how can you not keep track of the puck? It's simple.
0: Yeah.
1: But
0: 310-840-4910. All right, we got to take a short break. We'll get you a full scoreboard update when we return. The Broncos-Packers game, which has been really good, really high quality, and we'll get you a full baseball scoreboard update, or the big baseball scoreboard updates that we got to get you, including another home run for Pete Crow Armstrong. We got a couple of walk-offs. We had some ace battles to fill you in on this Friday night. So we'll get you all your sports fix when we return. I'm Pat Boyle. That's producer Brandon Combs. 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

0: p.m. tonight, After Dark, with Pat Boyle, is back.
1: Welcome on back. Never heard this song. All of a sudden, I'm looking over my shoulder. I'm like, who's pulling me over? Welcome on back. 310-840-4910. That's the worst feeling in the world. You see those flashing lights going behind you, even if you know, you're like, I didn't even do anything wrong. What happened? 310-840-4910. Welcome back, BetMGM tonight. Westwood One Sports. I'm Pat Boyle. Before we get to a scoreboard update, how about this was breaking news just over an hour ago, I think. Not even, less than an hour ago. Nick Chubb has called it quits. Nick Chubb has retired. Which, man, I mean, you talk about what could have been a Hall of Fame career. Unbelievable. Nick Chubb posted on Instagram, and part of his post said, 12-year-old me could have never imagined where this game would take us, but 30-year-old me can look back and say we gave it everything.

0: everything we had. Till the day that I die, it will always be go Dogs, go Browns, Batman out. And Nick Chubb referencing, obviously, the Georgia Bulldogs, where he played and was an absolute animal. And then the Cleveland Browns, where he, again, for about a 2 to 3 year period, in my opinion, was the best running back in football. Best pure running back in football. He was that damn good. And then injuries, man. Injuries got in the way. Let me just pull up Nick Chubb real quick, just because off the top of my head, I forget the numbers. But, I mean, he was freaking dominant in his first couple of seasons. Yeah. And it's crazy to think that 2018 was Nick Chubb's rookie year, because it does. There are times where it's like, wow, this guy's career just feels like it started yesterday. And in some cases, it kind of does. But in also other ways, it does feel like Nick Chubb's been around a while. His rookie season was in 2018. How about in 2019? Year two in the league. Nick Chubb, 1,494 rushing yards, 8 touchdowns. Year after that, he got hurt, played 12 games, still got 1,000 yards, 12 touchdowns. 2021, played 14 games, 1,259 yards and 8 touchdowns. And then 2022, where he was second team all pro. And somehow this guy never finished in the running for offensive player of the year. I don't know how, especially in 2022, when Nick Chubb had 1,525 rushing yards and 12 rushing touchdowns to go the receiving touchdown. Incredible. Just incredible. But then the injuries, I mean, they've reared their ugly head here over the last couple of years. 2023 was that brutal one. Devastating MCL, meniscus, and ACL tear, acquired multiple complex reconstructive surgeries. Came back in 2024, broke his foot in week 15, and also had rib sprains last year, MCL sprains, and other years that caused him to miss again a couple of games, 2 or 3 games. You know, what could have been? I mean, again, that's the nature of the sport. But it feels like, man, if we could bottle up Nick 2022 Nick Chubb and just have him healthy for one more season, what he could accomplish. But you know, last year he spent, started the year as the Texans' main guy after Joe Mixon. Now, who knows if we ever see Joe Mixon again on a football field? That would be even crazier. Never was as dominant at his peak, but for a guy that all of a sudden it's like he's kind of fallen off the face of the earth with his like mysterious foot injury. Last year, Nick Chubb started as the guy for the Texans after Mixon's injury and then kind of just slowly faded, and that became Woody Marks' backfield. So Nick Chubb calling it quits. Incredible. Sad. That's probably the first thing that comes to my mind is sad. Because what could have been? 310-840-4910. Literally just 4 years ago, but 3 seasons ago, he ran for over 1,500 yards. 310-840-4910. All right, let's get you a full scoreboard update here. Packers and the Broncos, they're still in the first half. Been a lot of offense in this game and a lot of scoring, despite the fact that the starters only played about a series or two. It's 20-10 Green Bay. Look, their guy Trey Smack, I mean, it is, we have... This is the golden age of kicking. I wouldn't even say we take it for granted, because it still blows my nips off when these guys just routinely drill 58, 59 yarders. But to draft a rookie kicker after McManus cost them in their playoff game against the Bears last year, missing the extra point and the field goal, missed 2 field goals and missed the extra point. They drafted Trey Smack, and this kid has just been absolute dynamite. Now, he struggled in the first couple of days in training camp. At least that was the reporting. But Trey Smack just hit a 59-yarder. After a week after, he hit a 58-yarder. He's hit both extra points. He's hit both field goals tonight. The last one just this second was a 59-yarder. The one earlier this quarter was a 51-yarder. I mean, my God. Incredible. And last week, he had all nine of their points. They kicked nine field goals. They kicked three field goals, including a 58-yarder. So my man, as a rookie, in his first 2 weeks of the preseason, has hit a 58-yarder, a 59-yarder. He's 5 for 5 from field goals, and he's 2 for 2 on extra points. Kicking problems solved for the Packers? Yeah, that bodes well for Jordan Love. That bodes well for Green Bay. So they lead 20-10. Baseball, very busy night. And I'll try to, there's a ton of games to get to, but I just want to give you what I think is probably the best of the best. And earlier today, you had a 4 o'clock matinee with two of the best pitchers in baseball on the mound. And Jacob Mizorowski, surprise, surprise, was basically untouchable yet again. And the Brewers beat the Braves 2-1. He outdueled Chris Sale. Mizorowski went 6 innings, 4 hits, no runs, 2 walks, 6 strikeouts as he improves to 13-5 with a 1.68 ERA. And Chris Sale wasn't too shabby. 6 innings, 8 hits, 2 earned, no walks, 6 strikeouts. His ERA is 2.2. The Brewers can't stop winning. And that could be a potential NLCS preview. I know the Dodgers exist. I know the Cubbies exist. I know the Phillies are going to be a playoff team. Brewers are now 80 wins. First team in baseball to 80 wins. And Mizorowski utterly dominant yet again. We mentioned it before. Alec Bohm, 2-run triple in the 10th inning. Walks off the Cardinals after they were leading 6-5. They scored a run in the top of the 10th. And then Alec Bohm, it's a 2-run triple. So the Phillies win. Again, I'm going to that Phillies-Cardinals game tomorrow. My Yankees, they beat the Blue Jays. I feel like I should like throw a mini party anytime the Yankees actually beat the Blue Jays because they've been owned by them, I feel like, for so long. They do lead the season series now 6-5. So they've won more than 50% of the 11 meetings. But the Yankees win tonight 3-1, and there was another Cy Young caliber performance from the guy who I think is going to win the AL Cy Young, and that's Cam Schwitler. 6 innings, 6 hits, 1 run, 4 strikeouts. His ERA down to 2.16. Fantastic. Utterly fantastic. And Big Spencer Jones, the young lefty, Aaron Judge Jr., with a 2-run home run. So that was a nice night at the stadium for the Yanks. Rafael Devers came back to Boston. He hit a home run, but his return to Boston spoiled by the Sox because you had Wilson Contreras hit a 3-run shot. Sox win 6-4. They stay firmly in the mix in the wild card. Pete Alonso hit his 30th home run of the year. Orioles, 5 games under .500. Kind of hard to think that they're going to be a playoff team, but they're hanging by a thread, and the Polar Bear hit another big fly tonight. Boy, do the Mets regret letting him go. I heard from a lot of Mets fans in my life, well, you know, sooner or later, it doesn't matter that he just shows up and hits 30 home runs and drives in 80 runs. Really? Really? 30 home runs, 85 RBIs, hitting 271, which is his highest batting average in 5 years, and an OPS of 865. It's top 20 in baseball. Nah, but David Stearns, he knows better than everybody, right? The genius that's running the Mets. They lost tonight to the White Sox, 6-4. They're 13 games under .500, the Mets. Brutal. And then Combs and Monty and Brad's guy, PCA. They like to call him MVP. Pete Crow Armstrong led off the game in Seattle with a big fly. Bregman also hit a home run. The Cubbies lead the Mariners 3-0. So PCA now on the season. He's got... let's see, that was home run number 32, I believe. Home run number 32. And he's up to 80 RBIs on the season. Does Shohei have something to say about that? Dodgers playing the Pirates in L.A. So far, Shohei Ohtani walk, and he scored a run on a Max Muncy 2-run bomb. Dodgers lead the Pirates 2-1. And I believe Paul Skeens would be in line to pitch on Sunday of this series, if they're not going to push him back again? Or are they just going to give Paul Skeens a week in between each start now? Now, Paul Skeens only pitched on Wednesday, right? If I'm not mistaken, yeah, Skeens pitched on Wednesday, and they have him on the MLB schedule to go on Tuesday. And they did have a day off. So normally he would pitch Sunday. So even then, I still think they're giving him an extra day of rest. Just shut him down. What are you doing? What are you doing? Wasting his time, wasting his potential future. 310-840-4910. Monty said, yes, 32 for PCA. Shohei has 30 like a loser. Come on. Come on, Monty. Even you know better than that, brother. 310-840-4910. I'll take a short break. We'll finish up with your calls, your texts, your tweets. You can tweet me at PapaWheel44. I'll give you a couple things I'm looking forward to in tomorrow's preseason games. Another busy Saturday in the NFL preseason. We'll finish up when we return on this Friday night. I'm Pat Boyle. This is BetMGM Tonight on Westwood One Sports.
1: Is Bucks QB Baker Mayfield excited for the season to start?
2: 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I think we're going to shock a lot of people.
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0: 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Matt Boyle is back.
1: All right, welcome on back. BetMGM tonight, Westwood One Sports. I'm Pat Boyle. Final couple of minutes here before we turn things over to Josh Graham for Westwood One Sports Night. Make sure you keep it locked right here. Josh will take you to 3 a.m. Eastern. Get you set for the beginning of your weekend. NFL preseason. Halftime of the Packers and the Broncos. It's 23-10 Green Bay. Denver, Jarrett Stidham threw a pick right at the end of the half, and it was Trey Smack again. My guy, Trey Smack. He don't miss. And another field goal. That was a chip shot for him, that last one, right before halftime. It was like 43 yards. I mean, this guy's got leg for like 70. It's absolutely incredible. Absolutely incredible. We gave you as many baseball scores and updates as we could while we were in break. Big dumper. He actually got a hit, and it was a home run. Basically, the only hits that he gets nowadays. Three-run shot to tie the game up against the Cubbies. Meanwhile, in Houston, they lead 4-0. Yordan Alvarez, another double. Another two doubles for Yordan Alvarez. 2 for 3, two more doubles, two more RBIs. I mean, the guy's going to win the Triple Crown. Maybe there is a pocket of baseball fans that are talking about it a lot, but I feel like I would see it more on my timeline. Like, the dude's going to win the Triple Crown. First person since Miggy to win the Triple Crown. Yordan's going to do it. Nobody's catching him in the RBIs. Nobody's catching him in the batting average. The only thing is if Junior Caminero or Ben Rice can hit more home runs than him, which I guess is possible. Because they only have, Caminero's only one back. I don't think he went deep today. And Ben Rice is two back. How about Benny Rice, by the way? A lot of people laughed before this season started. And I said, Cam Schuller's going to win the Cy Young and Ben Rice might win the MVP if Judge gets hurt. Now, Ben Rice is not going to win the MVP. Yordan Alvarez is going to win the MVP. But Ben Rice having himself a freaking season. Having himself a freaking year, Ben Rice. He did go 0-for-2 today, but hitting .249, 34 bombs, 80 ribbies, and an OPS of .875. That's 13th best in all baseball. But I think Yordan's going to win the Triple Crown. And maybe because it's not September yet, but then like football's going to take over. I don't know. People should start talking about it. People really should. Okay, we got a bunch of games tomorrow, and there are some good things to watch. Well, let's start with the two quarterback battles that still remain. Bills and the Browns are going to play tomorrow. Shedeur Sanders is going to start, but again, he is going to play with the rest of the backups. He's not going to play with the starters. And there was some scuffles, as there always are, but there were some scuffles because the Bills have kind of been chirping Shedeur this week and joint practices. I saw somebody on one of the Bears reporters or Browns reporters, on Twitter said that like a Bills defender and Bills defenders kept saying this bleep is check down city, you know, making fun of Shedeur, saying all he does is check it down. And then I did see Deshaun Watson like rifle a 30-yard bullet through the air right on the money to one of his receivers. So this big test for Shedeur tomorrow when the Browns play the Bills. Lions and the Commanders. That's a good one because Lions starters are expected to play. Although it is going to be Josh Dobbs. So we're not going to see Jared Goff, but you will see Josh Dobbs, who they just brought in after the injury to, I forget who it was. But I'm pretty sure they just signed. Oh, it's because Teddy Bridgewater retired. So they just signed Josh Dobbs like a couple of days ago. He played last week in the preseason game against the Bengals. So he's going to start, and he's their backup quarterback because he's got ahead of Luke Altmyer on the depth chart. And so Joshua Dobbs is going to start. And I mean, God forbid, worst case scenario, Jared Goff gets hurt. Joshua Dobbs would be the Lions quarterback. Remember with Josh Dobbs, the Pastronaut in Minnesota with the Vikings when he lit the world on fire for like four games a couple of years ago? So Josh Dobbs is going to start, but Dan Campbell did say a significant amount of starters will play. So that'll be cool to watch Josh Dobbs throwing hopefully Amon-Ra and J-Mo. I don't know if we'll see Jahmyr Gibbs. We almost certainly won't see Sam Laporta because that was big news yesterday. He's dealing with a hip injury, And we don't know if Sam Laporta is going to be available for week one, which stinks because he couldn't stay healthy at all last year. So I certainly hope that Sam Laporta can stay healthy this season. And then with the Commanders, a good amount of Commander starters will play. That's according to Dan Quinn. I don't know if we got news yet, confirmation on Jaden Daniels. Yeah, unsure on Jaden Daniels. That was as of today, yesterday. That was earlier today. So, but either way, that'll be a good way to start your afternoon. And then Bears-Bengals tomorrow night. Nice little Saturday night game. Combs, really quickly, we've got like 20 seconds, but Caleb Williams and the Bears starters aren't playing tomorrow, are they?
2: They are not.
1: Yeah. And I know Cincinnati, I don't think, are starting their guys, but that's always fun. Chicago, Cincinnati, Saturday night. Eagles, Patriots, that's another good one to watch tomorrow night as well. So you got a lot of good storylines. Chiefs, Buccaneers, and Mahomes is playing tomorrow, if I'm not mistaken. No, he's not going to play this week, sorry. So no Mahomes. All right, we got to go. Fun show, fun week. Thanks, everybody, working on the show. We're out of time. I'm Pat Boyle. Enjoy your weekend. We'll be back 6 p.m. Eastern on Monday.
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0: basically get, well, the Pop-Tart version of crucified. He gets put in a toaster and then he gets eaten alive. Kind of weird, but they had more flavors this year. They had the cookies and cream. I love cookies and cream Pop-Tarts. I'm not kidding. I don't have a toaster, or I didn't have a toaster in my home as an adult for a number of years. I'm married now, so we have one. But I didn't have a toaster as a single man for a number of years because of fear that I was going to splurge on cookies and cream Pop-Tarts. It's a real thing. So they have all these flavors. They missed out on that bowl game. I think he's trying to save some face a little bit. I think they're trying to, and maybe it's inadvertently, I'm not saying he doesn't believe what he said, but I think they're trying to steer the narrative back to, like, hey, we have a coach that's a really good dude, and, you know, we want this to be a thing. We want him to be in the shining light again. We want everyone to forget that if we are ranked in the top 12 at the end of the season, regardless of how the conference champions stack up, right, because we've had multiple times a conference champion who was outside of the top 12 occupy one of the guaranteed spots, which has pushed somebody out. That's what happened with Notre Dame this past year. Well, if they're 12, they're in, right? Like, I need everybody to make sure you are not forgetting that. If Notre Dame is top 12 in the college football playoff rankings the final time, they are pushing somebody out potentially if a conference champion, one of the highest-ranked conference champions, is below the top 12. So that team is going to get in, and then if somebody is directly in front of Notre Dame, so let's just say a conference champion comes from, like, 14, so they get in automatically, which means you would be taking the top 11 schools. Well, whoever's 11 is, see ya, you're going to go play in the Pop-Tart Bowl. Because Notre Dame's in the top 12, it's in their contract that if they are in the top 12, they get into the college football playoff. Why was that signed? I don't know. Notre Dame has a lot of power, like a lot of power. Like, it doesn't make sense how much power they have. I'd be interested to see how they would respond when we inevitably get the super conferences. Because my guess is that either the Big Ten or the SEC, I've always thought of Notre Dame as more of a Big Ten school as it relates to those two options. They play, obviously, a lot of their sports not named football in the ACC, but if we get to super conference territory, the ACC is not going to exist. It's going to be the Big Ten and the SEC. That's it. I think they fit more in the Big Ten, personally, but somebody is going to force them into a conference. That's just the reality of the situation at hand for when we inevitably get there. I think in 2030 is when we're going to get a super conference in college football. I think it's going to be by then, but maybe it's sooner than that. Maybe it comes before 2030. Your guess is as good as mine at this point. It's just so chaotic. I'm really excited next week. We get week zero. The games for week zero, not spectacular, but you get Bill Belichick and TCU in Dublin. You get Jordan Hudson. That's something, at least. Big year for Bill Belichick, obviously. I know it's North Carolina, and they don't exactly have the highest standard for football in the world, but you can't have an embarrassing season again. And what Bill Belichick did last year was embarrassing. If they get destroyed by TCU in Dublin, TCU is not anticipated to be a great team in 2026. So if they get destroyed by TCU in Dublin, that is not going to be a great look on old Billy B. I don't think he's ever going to go back to the NFL. I don't think the NFL wants him at this point in time. But I don't know how much longer he'll be at Carolina if this season goes sideways. But that is for later. We got Free For All Friday coming up in about 25 minutes, 310-840-4910. By the time we hit midnight Eastern, the gates open. You can take the conversation whichever way that you want. Whatever questions you have, I will answer them. Whatever topics you want to discuss, I will discuss them with you. 310-840-4910. That's our talk and our text line. So you can send texts in for Free For All Friday as well. You can tweet me at the Denton Day. When we get back, we'll take a look at some of the preseason action that we have seen tonight, plus a star running back calling it quits. I'll tell you who that is when we get back. It's Denton Day in for Josh Graham on Westwood One Sports Night.
1: Where will the balance of power in the AFC lie? The Bills and Ravens have new coaches. Patrick Mahomes and Bo Nix are coming off injuries. The Patriots Patriots face a first-place schedule. The regular season kicks off in less than 3 weeks. We're ready. Are you? Westwood One Sports.
2: You've never seen the gridiron like this. NFL on Netflix. Netflix's groundbreaking NFL coverage gets even better this season. Don't miss the league's first ever regular season game in Australia, September 10th, between divisional rivals the Los Angeles Rams and the San Francisco 49ers. Airing live on Netflix from the Melbourne Cricket Ground. Keep Netflix on your game day schedule for the first ever Thanksgiving Eve matchup, two Christmas Day games, and the Week 18 regular season finale. NFL on Netflix. Don't miss a minute of the action. Rams versus the 49ers live from Australia, September 10th on Netflix.
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6: Wrapping the show up here at the Denton Day on Twitter. That's the best way to connect with me when I am not on the air. We appreciate all of the callers that called in and participated in Free For All Friday. Had a bunch of great text messages as well. But now it is time to do as we always do at the very end of the show. We welcome in the producer of the program, which today is the great Ben Strober, operating out of Washington, D.C., and it is time to put this show to bed.
7: You a fan of calamari, Denton?
6: I am a big fan of calamari, actually. Yes, I was put on to calamari. Actually, I'll tell that story after you you give me the story here.
7: All right, well, then maybe the sound of a squid apocalypse might sound interesting if you thought it'd be calamari, but there's a twist to this story. First of all, this is in Narragansett, Rhode Island, excuse me, which you may be familiar with Narragansett, the beer. Are you familiar with that?
6: Maybe. I don't deviate from my normal beer too much. I'm not a huge beer guy in general, but I've probably seen the label.
7: It's a light beer. It's very popular in the...

0: New England area. When I was doing a Cape Cod League baseball internship, I would, you know, I would drink a couple
1: indulge
0: of those.
1: Indulge from time to time.
0: We'd get from time to time. But so here's what happened. How about squid, except it's fried on the road because a truck, a literal truckload of squid spilled onto a Rhode Island roadway and it left a stench so bad that they had to close the road for 8.5 hours because this live squid was just cooking on the hot asphalt for hours and hours.
2: Yeah, so I'm not interested in that kind of calamari. If it's properly fried in a kitchen, breaded, and maybe you got a red sauce with it or maybe an aioli with it, I'm interested in that kind of calamari. A road being closed because of a squid is a legitimately hilarious sentence. One of my favorite new memes, if you will. I don't know if it's a meme or a trend. But one of my favorite new things on social media is when we're just running out as a society of original sentences, and a squid frying on the road so bad that it closed the road feels like one of the very few original sentences that are left in the human language. I've had some bad experiences on roads with road closures before. I don't know that 8 hours is one that I could compete with. I've had standstills for 3 hours to where people are walking their dogs on the side of Route 81 in Virginia, and that was a pretty brutal time in life, because you know there's not on the side of 81 bathrooms. People were just running into like the median. It was the median the way that it's a highway median, so it was like a grassy knoll, but they're like running into that so they can go use the bathroom because we weren't moving for 3 hours.
0: According to the AP, the police responded at 9:27 in the morning, and the intersection wasn't reopened until 5:15 in the evening that night.
2: A day's work.
0: Then, you know, speaking of social media, you ever seen those TikTok trends or Instagram where it'll be like a Brinks truck or maybe like a truck with like a bag of chips, like a Doritos truck or something, and be like, Lord, if you love me, you'll flip that MF.
2: Lord, I've seen what you've done for others. That's where I thought this story was going, to where it was going to be like actual good calamari that was on the road, and then people were going to pick it up. I was like, I'm interested in something like that, but this story, no.
0: Well, like, a truck flipping is, first of all, is terrible. It's very dangerous for not just the driver, but everybody involved. This may be one of the worst possible outcomes of a truck flipping, probably. I can't remember any other like scenarios where something this catastrophic spilled out of the truck. Like, thankfully there wasn't like an explosion or anything that killed a bunch of people. It just happened to be tons and tons of squid that just cooked into the road.
2: That's so gross too, because like ew. If you accidentally run over it, your car is ruined. Like, you have to get a whole new set of tires for that. When I was at my situation, I was like driving down to a wedding. Thankfully, it was not the day of the wedding. I went down a day early because my wife was a part of it. But we were going down. I drove down separately. I literally left the station that you and I work at, Ben, in D.C. and was driving. It was supposed to be a 2-hour and 45-minute drive that took 6 hours because the truck flipped on 81 and there was an explosion and they had to get like legitimate tractors and 18, not 18 wheelers, but dump trucks to pick the pieces of the truck up off of the side of the road. It was not a fun experience. I was like talking with somebody because I just got up and walked around too. I was like, what am I going to do here? It's been 3 hours. I need to stretch my legs. And I was like talking to a random woman who was four cars behind me. And she was like, yeah, I was supposed to drive to Nashville, but we've been sitting here for 3 hours. So I think I'm not going to make it to Nashville. And I was like, how far away is Nashville from where we are? And she's like, 8 hours. And I was like, yeah, you're not making it there.
0: That's insane.
2: I would love to see like I like to see a book truck flip. That would be when I'm asking the Lord to flip a truck for me and keep everybody safe, just have a pile of books fall out on the road. I feel like if it's like the chips, because I've seen the chip thing too, mostly with like Pringles trucks, which I didn't even know existed in these days anymore. But I feel like if food falls onto the road, it's going to like skid and get ruined and all these different things. And I don't want that. Now I'm feeding for calamari, so I'd be interested in that. that's going to wrap it up for us. Big thanks to Ben doing a great job producing the show. Mondo holding it down in our Culver City studios. And big thanks to everybody that called in for Free For All Friday, that sent us a text message. It was fun. It always is. Linnell and Josh are back in the saddle next week. Thanks for hanging out. Have a great weekend. I'm out of here.
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3: Someone had a birthday.
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0: Pretty simple concept there. Caleb Williams is the final quarterback on this list. He was ranked 21st overall. Drake May was 11. Jaden Daniels was 13. And C.J. Stroud is two places ahead of Caleb Williams at 19. The write-up on Caleb Williams. Williams made strides in year two, his first under Ben Johnson, and led the NFL with 6 fourth-quarter comebacks and or game-winning drives. If he can improve his accuracy, his 58.1 completion percentage ranked last among qualifying passers, Williams and the Bears should continue to ascend. That completion percentage is very, very noteworthy as far as I am concerned. And I think that's why Caleb Williams is as far down on this list as he is. You see the flashes. You see the plays in the postseason where he throws a touchdown that was very reminiscent of a Hail Mary, but not quite a Hail Mary, to help Chicago win a football game. You see that. But it's the consistency, or inconsistency in this instance, that really hampers him. I also have this feeling that NFL coaches don't like the speed that Caleb Williams plays with. And what I mean by that is he has a tendency to play super off schedule. And off schedule quarterback play has become a big thing because Mahomes does it. And when everyone is trying to emulate Mahomes, it's like a thing. And it's not new. Patrick Mahomes is not the first quarterback to play off schedule. I get that. But it does feel like he did such a good job of that in his first year as a starter, where he comes in and lights the world on fire, that everyone has tried to kind of mimic that. And there has been no quarterback that has attempted to mimic the essence of Patrick Mahomes in the last few years that has been successful at it. Sorry, Dylan Raiola. But there's been no quarterback that has attempted to do that more than Caleb Williams. I remember watching him at USC, and he was kind of billed at a point as the way that we talk about Raiola, formerly of Nebraska, now at Oregon. He didn't do the shades bit and the haircut bit the same way. Like, Raiola tries to literally look the part and look exactly like Patrick Mahomes. Caleb Williams never did that. But he did do the running in circles bit in the backfield when Mahomes had kind of made that famous. It felt like at USC he was trying to be the Patrick Mahomes of college football. And I think since he's gotten to the NFL, a lot of that has fallen by the wayside. But a lot of it is also still there. And I think that's why the NFL scouts ranked him as low as they did. I would have him above C.J. Stroud. It's borderline offensive that C.J. Stroud is higher on this list than Caleb Williams is, but where would you rank the quarterbacks? Drake May, Jaden Daniels, C.J. Stroud, and Caleb Williams. How would you rank those four quarterbacks? 310-840-4910, 310-840-4910. We have a big preseason game later today involving a couple of big-name quarterbacks, and it's pointless. I'll tell you why that is next. I'm Denton Day, sitting in for Josh Graham on Westwood One Sports Night.
1: The NFC is loaded with questions. Can anyone beat the Rams super team? Will Caleb Williams live up to the hype? Are the Seahawks ready to repeat? We're less than 3 weeks away from the regular season. Buckle up. Westwood One Sports.
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0: Westwood One Sports presents Denton Day.
1: Big day tomorrow, or rather later today, in the NFL. We got a lot more preseason action. There were three games today. The biggest one was the Packers and the Broncos, because you saw the starters play at least a little bit in that. Jordan Love went 5 of 7, 56 yards and a touchdown. Bo Nix went 6 of 9, 76 yards and a touchdown. So the starters got some quality work in that one. The big one, though, later today that is circled, at least for me, outside of my Commanders, is the Bills and the Browns, because this is the game that Shedeur Sanders is going to start at quarterback. And Todd Monken has been very fair and down the middle. Hey, Deshaun's going to start week one of the preseason. Shedeur is going to start week two of the preseason. I applaud the way that he has prolonged this very clearly fake quarterback competition. Shedeur Sanders never had a shot at winning the quarterback battle for the Cleveland Browns, and I would argue that's okay. Deshaun Watson has always been the best option for Cleveland if they are trying to convince themselves that they are going to win in 2026. They won't, but he has always been the best option. Shador's a fine quarterback. It's not a knock on him. But Deshaun is the guy where if you're a new head coach coming in, he is a much safer bet at quarterback. And Shedeur has not shown you enough at the NFL level to be like, yeah, no, we're going to take him over the guy that we're paying a lot of money to. We can sit here with our head in the sand and be like, well, the money shouldn't matter. It does. Are we serious? It does. Business 101. If you're paying somebody a lot of money, you expect something in return for them. If you're paying Deshaun Watson a lot of money, well, damn it, you are going to go out there and earn it. Please and thank you. Not even a please and thank you. There's none of that. We don't even have to exchange pleasantries. We are giving you $253 fully guaranteed million dollars. $253 million fully guaranteed dollars. Second time's the charm. But we're giving your ass all that money. You're going to go out there. I feel bad to an extent for Shedeur Sanders, but I also don't feel like he's in the dark with all of this. Is he still going out there and competing? Yes. Does he know that he is not going to win the job? Also, yes. With that said, he was still asked about it. Here's what he said about the importance of the preseason game against Buffalo later today.
2: I'll say every day of my life is important. Every day is important. I wouldn't say it's a day that's not important, so that's just another day going out there doing what I got to do, honestly. I don't really feel anxiety or any pressure, you know, going into things like that anymore, because it's like that's how I approach everything. So, you know, it's just another day of going to work, you know. That's all it is for me.
1: I am developing a new theory. It was in practice yesterday, and it's only growing today. If a quarterback at a press conference gets super existential, things are not going well. Yesterday, it was Joe Burrow who got existential at the mic. Today, it's Shedeur Sanders. I mean, he was asked, is Saturday important? And he said, every day is important. Okay. Not a great sign. We can kind of read the tea leaves there that things aren't going the way that you had hoped. And, you know, Linnell has been a very big supporter of the Cleveland Browns this offseason. He went to training camp, and my biggest takeaway from talking to him about the Browns training camp was that Shedeur Sanders is on the level of Dylan Gabriel, and neither of them dudes are on the level of Deshaun Watson right now in terms of the reps that are being divvied up in practice. So the conversation has always been about Deshaun and Shedeur, when in reality it's Shedeur and Dylan Gabriel competing for quarterback two to Deshaun Watson's clearly quarterback one. So it's just been drummed up, it feels like, for the entirety of the summer to get some attention dollars to the Cleveland Browns because Shedeur Sanders is going to garner attention. Look, man, game recognized game. I'm not mad at you. I kind of saw through it for a majority of the summer anyway, so I'm not mad at you. I remember Shedeur in college. He was fine. He wasn't great. That jersey retire number, silly. It's a silly bit. We can acknowledge that, hopefully. He still has a lot to improve on at the NFL level. He's not a bad quarterback. He is worthy of being an NFL quarterback, but being an NFL quarterback that's a career backup versus being the leader of a team are two very different things. And I have not ever watched him, at least in the games that we saw last year, and thought, yeah, he's totally ready to lead an NFL team. Not a single time did that thought ever cross my mind in 2025. So it's going to be Deshaun Watson. Deshaun Watson was asked about how he's handling this and his mental approach with potentially being the starter for Cleveland.
3: I think the biggest thing that I'm proud of is just my mental. I think just being able to block out the noise, just being able to just keep smiling through everything and being able to control my own narrative regardless. So I think that's the biggest thing is just my mentality, keeping it at peace, keeping it fresh so I can be able to, you know, be in front of you guys and talk to you this day and still be in a quarterback battle. So I think that's a blessing for myself, and I think that's why I'm proud.
1: What narratives? What narratives is he controlling there? I'd like some clarity in that one, sir, if you please. Deshaun Watson's press conferences to the side. That is going to be so much fun during the regular season when he talks on a weekly basis. It's like the third or fourth time it feels like in the last couple of weeks that the mental element and the way that he has handled the adversity has been brought up. And call me cynical or pessimistic, if you will. When he's bringing up adversity, I happen to believe that he is not talking about injuries. Just a guess. Just firing from the hip on that one. But I don't think he's talking about injuries. I think he's talking about the thing, the narrative that completely shifted the way that people feel about Deshaun Watson as a person. Just a guess. That aside, I would like Shedeur Sanders to play well on Saturday against Buffalo. I think the expectation is that he's going to play well, but we have heard the checkdown king rumors, not even rumors, the accusations that that's what he's doing. Throw the ball down the field. Let it rip. I mean, really it comes down to if you're still operating under the idea that it's a quarterback competition, which again, I'm not. I don't think it was ever a quarterback competition. It was always going to be Deshaun Watson's job to win. But if you are operating under the belief that it is a quarterback competition, you might as well go out swinging. One thing that I hate in doing this job and being forced to watch critically, I hate it when quarterbacks are in a battle, in a competition, and they don't throw the ball down the field. They're just checking it down and checking it down and checking it down. I mean, let it rip a little bit here. Like, let's sling the pigskin, if you will. So I hope that we see some throws down the field from Shedeur. We've seen that a little bit in Browns practice. I laugh at the Browns and their media. I like a lot of the guys that work in Cleveland, but the preseason stat tracker thing needs to die. Maybe the bit in there, like I'm not deep into the Cleveland media to where I know exactly what the bit is. Maybe the bit that they do with tracking the Cleveland Browns preseason stats is the, hey, we're doing this in a very ironic form. But if it's not, if that's like a real thing that you guys really care about, that's a weird, weird thing. Comparing the preseason stats, I digress. When we get back, Josh Graham caught up with Marissa Solis on a really great interview with the NFL and this new initiative that they're doing. You'll hear that next on Westwood One Sports Night.
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0: like there hasn't been a lot of good in the world of college athletics, especially with college football. Most folks feeling like maybe we're seeing the beginning of the end of the current alignment of teams in college football. The news that broke earlier this week within the landscape of college football, I believe, is the tip of the iceberg and is going to cause the separation of church and state, for lack of a better phrase. It's going to cause the creation of the Super Conference. And if you're a early 2000s wrestling's mark the way that I am, remember when Vince McMahon in the early 2000s threatened to bring in that lethal dose of poison in to kill the WWF at the time? What's happening right now is these lawmakers, these judges, these high-ranking officials are the lethal dose of poison for the landscape of college football. College football is cooked forever. I firmly believe that. And up until yesterday, I really thought there was no hope. But we got a ruling yesterday that gave just a little bit of hope to those folks that want sanity in the world of college football. There was a Colorado court that ruled in favor of the NCAA stopping this fifth-year BS that's come up. And I should explain that a hell of a lot better. But I'm a little frustrated because I love college football. I love college sports. I think it's great. I'm a little frustrated at how things have played out. One, in the court of law, and then two, in the court of public opinion, if we're being honest. The NCAA granted a stay request in the federal case that was heard in Colorado for the whole class of 2022. And remember the case. Get you all up to speed if you're just now hearing about this for the first time here on Westwood One Sports. There was a ruling made earlier this spring, where who entered the world of college sports in the year 2022, they were being granted a fifth year of eligibility. And we've seen several players sue for a fifth year of eligibility as a result of that ruling. And we're seeing the examples that we saw this past week were crazy, with guys that are currently on NFL rosters in participating in NFL training camps. They're fighting to regain eligibility. They're fighting to play college football once again. Not only will they be allowed under the previous ruling, not only would they have been allowed to return to college, guys, they also would have been able to enter the transfer portal as well. So the inmates are running the asylum when it comes to the world of college football. But the ruling yesterday, I think, was huge. That Colorado court ruling in favor of the NCAA was huge. That Louisiana court that ruled in favor of the athletes from 2022, getting that fifth year of eligibility, that to me was the tip of the iceberg. This. Where is the backbone of the NCAA? Where is the backbone of the NCAA? Who are the lead decision makers of the NCAA? Who's wearing the pants? To me, there was only one solution for this, and we saw this with the Brennan Sorsby case, right? We saw this with the Brennan Sorsby case. The conference commissioners throughout the landscape of college football must fight back. And if they don't, well, we know what's coming. If they don't fight back, we all should understand what is coming. The Super Conference, people. The SEC, the Big Ten, Notre Dame breaking off and doing their own damn thing. That's what we're on the cusp of here. It's going to happen. It's going to happen. Whether you all want it to or not, it will happen. Talking about the Super Conference. Yes, yesterday was a minor win for the NCAA, because a court finally ruled in their favor? That's the thing. What have the NCAA done to the judges? Why do the judges, why do the courts hate the NCAA? That's the other piece of this that's baffling to me. But the reality is, the win that the NCAA got yesterday in court, to me, is only temporary. I still see plenty of problems that will exist in the landscape of college football as soon as this year. Lucky for us, 7 days away from Bill Belichick and the Tar Heels getting curb stomped in Dublin. Law Murray going to join the program next, giving us the latest on Kawhi, the Clippers, and Steve Ballmer here on Westwood One
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19: Good morning, Central New York. It is episode 2. It is the second ever Bills Game Day with Goss. Goss here with you. Looking forward to an exciting day here at the Score 1260, the voice of the Central New York sports fan. If this is your first time listening to Bills Game Day with Goss, we will present what you're looking forward to the rest of the morning, afternoon, and into the evening here on your home for the Buffalo Bills in Syracuse, New York. So we're going to take you up to 11 o'clock. We've got some fun conversations on the way. If you're a fan of fantasy football, we're going to start diving into those drafts. Maybe you've got your first draft coming up this weekend, maybe most of the next week or so, but a little insider knowledge and how the Bills players can sneak their way onto your roster. A familiar voice, Brian Drake, is going to join us. You've heard his fantasy knowledge across. He's going to join us in hour number two. And coming up in about 20 minutes, we're going to preview this game with the Browns and the Bills. With Justin Lano, who's based there in Ohio, to talk about this quarterback back and forth. Is it Watson? Is it Sanders? Is it Sanders? Is it Watson? Could the Bills' defense today have a big influence on who the Cleveland Browns' starting quarterback is going to be for week one of the regular season? Justin's going to join us in about 20 minutes. But this show will take you to 11 o'clock. Mitch Morris, former Buffalo Bill offensive lineman, and Chris Trapasso will have you from 11 to 1. And then we get into actual football. 1 o'clock. It's the Bills. It's the Browns. You can hear it right here. And then when that game ends, Mitch and Chris got you right around 4:30. Then we're in to Syracuse Mets coverage a little bit past the 6 o'clock hour. Worcester? Is that what that says here? Is that like some double A's there? We got Syracuse and Worcester for you right around 6:15 today. So that's the schedule looks like for you. And the best part here about Bills Game Day with Goss is we want to hear from you, Mafia. We want to hear from you, football fans, across the 315 and more. The phone lines are open to you at 315-671-1260, 315-671-1260. You want to talk fantasy? You want to talk about investing, as we call it on the show, gambling? You want to talk about storylines and headlines you're looking at here for week two, a preseason game two for the Buffalo Bills? We want to hear from you throughout this two-hour local show, Bills Game Day with Goss. So when I left here at like 11:05, 11:30-ish, when we signed off on the air last week, I watched some of that. I wonder what we're going to get in game one of the preseason. What's it going to look like when we all come together again for week two? What storylines are we going to view? And thank you to the football gods. Thank you to the radio spirits out there for dropping what was just a storyline filled preseason game one. We told you last week that the Buffalo Bill player that intrigued me the most this entire season, and I put this guy in the conversation for anybody in the NFL. I'm serious. Matt Verderam from Sports Illustrated told us this last week that one of the most intriguing players, and I'm talking about what's his role going to be, how can he change a win-loss in his season? Is he going to get traded for a draft pick? Is he still have potential to be a top-tier player in the league? It's wide receiver Keon Coleman. For everything that happened in the offseason, when the Bills lose to Denver, and we referenced it last week, we'll do it again here now, that weird, clunky, odd, embarrassing, use what you want to describe the press conference where Brandon Bean and the Pegulas get up there, and they're like, Terry Pegula's like, well, Brandon never wanted Keon Coleman. That was Sean McDermott's guy. He didn't want him. Throw the young something under the bus. They didn't trade him. They didn't cut him. There he is. There's Agent Zero trotting out there doing his thing. Oh, man. It's like somebody's group chat got released publicly. But still, Keon Coleman's on the team. So what does Keon Coleman do in game one? How about a touchdown? How about a touchdown at Highmark Stadium? How about the trivia question for preseason and more? That Keon Coleman scores and now muddies the water, clouds potentially the judgment. Look, there's some Bills fans who want Keon Coleman to play fantastic over the next few games, so he's traded. There's also Bills fans that says this is a win-win. If Keon Coleman plays well and they trade him, great. We've got other options at wide receiver. If Keon Coleman plays well and he's on the team, wonderful. He's on the team. He makes plays for Josh Allen. The team's better. He just kind of got his feelings hurt and they move on. But no. Things can't get that easy when it comes to the Buffalo Bills. Why this franchise is so interesting so often. Things couldn't be that easy, could they, Bills fans, huh? Because what happens about 72 hours after game one of the season? Keon Coleman's walking around with a walking boot. We'll likely hear more as we get closer to kickoff here at 1 o'clock, Keon Coleman's status going forward. You would find it unlikely that Coleman's going to play in a preseason game. But just when you think the Bills might have an advantage, just when you think Bills fans are going to have something going in their favor, it's a win-win, the guy who has a standout performance in the preseason game gets injured. Okay. Well, let's look at the other positives on this wonderful morning. DJ Moore. How about DJ Moore? DJ Moore, the big acquisition. Brandon Bean, the general manager of the Bills, constantly criticized by local media, Bills fans. They need a top receiver. They need a top receiver. Go get Justin Jefferson from Minnesota. Go get one of the top playmakers in the NFL. All in on a wideout for Josh Allen. So maybe not the number one or top five or top 10 receiver, but the best available he can make a move for ends up being DJ Moore. His past teams included Carolina, who he played against last week, and Chicago. So DJ Moore comes in. He's done everything he can to get the love from the mafia, right? That story that went viral earlier this summer where he goes into a local sports store, says, I'll buy all these T-shirt jerseys. Anybody comes in, it's for free. DJ Moore did that for Bills fans. The video that goes viral this week of DJ Moore running over during an open practice at Highmark Stadium and some young fan having his fantasy football draft order. And there goes DJ Moore filling out the numbers. So DJ Moore's getting a lot of love from the Bills fans. And then the moment happens in last week's game. Moore's playing against his former squad, the Carolina Panthers. And like a mix between, we just heard our guys over at Westwood One doing a WWE reference. A little mix between The Rock and John Cena. Just bring it. You want some? Come get some. Doing the hand motion to the Panther defender. And wanting to get that contact in the nicest way I put this. A sicko. A psycho. DJ, it is week one of the preseason. This is not a December or January playoff eligible football game. DJ Moore, the biggest acquisition for the Bills this offseason, is trying to run over third string quarterbacks in the middle of August. I agreed with what Eric Wood said on the broadcast. I agreed with what Chris Brown said on the broadcast. The broadcasting team was going to take you over at 1 o'clock. I agreed with what they said listening to that last. That's enough of DJ Moore. We got what we needed. You got the viral clip. We all know you're good. That's enough. Off the field. See you till September, buddy. Bye-bye. There's a little bit more reasons to that we'll get here in the opening conversation, but DJ Moore showed us what we needed to see. It was fun seeing him. My gosh, he took some hits. Josh Allen, contact was made on Allen, and for you Bills fans, that's enough. Someone breathed near Josh Allen in the preseason. That's enough of Josh Allen. So you saw what you needed out of Josh Allen. You saw what you needed out of DJ Moore. And you saw some impact players make some plays. But we go back to the wide receiver position here. I mentioned that DJ Moore sitting makes a lot of sense. Not just because he's a good player, you don't want him to get injured for the upcoming season, but also the issues that are happening when it comes to injuries. And I was trying to, and I think I've done okay with this, keep it positive on a beautiful Saturday morning in Syracuse, Central New York, when everyone's driving around, maybe you're getting your football or soccer practices in or whatever it might be. We appreciate you, either whether it's on the radio side or the app side. But if we have to be, I don't think negative, but realistic of what's happened over the last week, is that injuries have hurt the Buffalo Bills already. It's the last thing you want to hear when you're talking about August football. Khalil Shakir's status for today's game is still up in the air. We always lean towards unlikely to play because of the lack of impact it's going to have on the regular season standings, but Khalil Shakir's likely not going to play because of an injury that he suffered. We just told you about DJ Moore, who's likely not to play because of the impact and the importance that he'll have for the regular season. Keon Coleman in the walking boot. Well, somebody's got to catch the football today. Who's trotting out there a wide receiver? Mecole Hardman's a legend for the history of the NFL. It's a game-winning touchdown in a Super Bowl. So how many catches is he getting today? And you run through the list of guys who caught passes in the most recent preseason game. That list gets over double digits. And that's a mix between running backs out of the backfield, wide receivers, and everything else. So you've got some issues involving the wide receiver spot and who's going to be healthy enough to actually catch passes today. We'll watch both quarterbacks, who's going to be confirmed as the backup quarterback for Josh Allen. That's going to be a battle here between Michelle and Allen over the next two games. And I have to always catch myself there. Kyle Allen, two Allens as quarterbacks for Buffalo. Kyle Allen and Shane Michelle battling for that backup spot. And the other story that's been intriguing for Bills fans, and I want to be very gentle and careful how I approach this one, as there's a lot of people who consume their Bills content on social media, the strange things that are happening involving defensive lineman Ed Oliver. I'm a fan of Ed Oliver. I've been a fan of Ed Oliver since he played in Houston. If you don't know his story and the history of high school recruiting and football, Ed Oliver became the first high school recruit who was a top-tier, top 100 recruit. I mean, he danced between that four- and five-star. Five-star, the highest you can get. One of the highest-ranked recruits in high school. And he became the first player to not sign with a Power 4 program. Now, Houston competes in the Big 12 now. They're associated with the Power 4. But Al Oliver said, I want to be a Houston Cougar. I want to sign for Houston. And from the moment that dude showed up, there was talks of him being the number one overall pick in the NFL draft as a teenager at defensive tackle. You look at that, like just the size we talk about, whether it's, you know, high school kids, college kids, and at times the NFL. The position that's the hardest to physically get to is usually offensive guard, offensive tackle, and defensive tackle. You just got to put weight on in the offseason. You're just physically, as a human being, not big enough. Ed Oliver was talking about being the number one pick as a 19-year-old. And then if you remember the tail end of his college career, he wasn't playing as much, might have been preserving his body for the next level. He knew the money was on the way at some point. There was that weird moment about jackets on the sidelines and who was allowed to wear one and not, and it kind of really put a damper on his final year in college. Anyways, he goes down to the NFL draft. He falls in the draft because of things that were speed and combine. Look, he's still a really good player. What's the injury, though? What's going on with that Oliver? Is it a lower body injury? Is it an upper body injury? If doing this long enough, covering sports long enough, being a media member long enough, when things start not adding up, like, okay, how did he get hurt? When did it happen? How did it happen? What's the these are like basic questions you would ask somebody, and when they're avoiding the answers and not saying the answers, it makes media people like me ask more questions. I know what's being floated out on the internet about Tony Farmer, who's a reporter out there who covers things via social media. I'm not going to go there with Ed Oliver. If you have access to X, you can tell me what you think about that. Maybe that comes to light, but some are suggesting it may not just be about the injury for Ed Oliver. It might be things happening in his personal life. We'll push that aside. Unlikely to see the impact player on the defensive line. So you've got some things happening off the field, allegedly involving the Buffalo Bills, impact players. You've got injuries involving key players. And then you've got a matchup here with Cleveland where the defense could decide a starting quarterback in the NFL. 36 guys. 36! You keep 53 on a roster, usually 46 to 48 suit up on game day. 36 guys on defense in the game against Carolina registered a stat. That's insane. We told you that, too. We told you the defense is going to rotate a bunch of guys. I don't know if I would have put the number 36, but 36 is what we sat on here. So, a lot of things to wonder about this Buffalo Bills team in game two. not to give you a little spoiler alert, but spoiler alert, we're back here Thursday. We're going to take you to 11 o'clock. But when this whole thing flips back around on Thursday, we've seen across the NFL a lot of your starters, a lot of your guys who are going to make the 53 are not going to play. So get used to some of these names on today's broadcast, because you're likely going to see those same guys in Game 3 fighting for those final roster spots. That's a Thursday. So think about what the Bills have here, right? A Saturday game at 1 o'clock, flipping around for less than a week to figure that out to a Thursday game, and then having the roster completely figured out before the calendar flips to September. So some interesting things to follow in today's broadcast. Who are going to be these guys on defense, whether that be just making plays on that side of the football, or keep your eye on the special teams units as well. Coaches will tell you from any level of football, you want to make the bus, you got to get on special teams. You want to make a living in this league. I was actually talking to Alex Bayer, the special teams coach for Syracuse football earlier this week. Guy played 2 years in the NFL. He played for the Rams and the Chargers. He was playing for Bowling Green. Wasn't playing for Bama. Wasn't playing for Michigan. Guy was playing for Bowling Green and got 2 years in the NFL because he could play special teams. So keep an eye on that type of thing today. Who's making some standout plays on special teams who might make the roster for the Bills? What that backup quarterback position looks like, and an opportunity for some of these wide receivers, these pass catchers, to find their mark on the field, and if they could be a true target for this Bills offense going forward. Some good storylines here today. Now, as much as the Bills are giving us these storylines here on Bills Game Day with Gaz, the team that might even be more across the NFL, more talked about than Buffalo, is the Cleveland Browns. Cleveland comes into this game trying to figure out who their quarterback is. Are you going to go with a $250 million quarterback in Deshaun Watson, a guy who had a double-digit lead as the quarterback of the Houston Texans against the Kansas City Chiefs less than, what, about 8 years ago, and the Texans almost got to their first Super Bowl led by Watson, and a player who's played less than 20 games combined the past 6 seasons. Is he your guy? Or is it a day 3 draft pick with a famous father in Shedeur Sanders? A kid who was talked about as the number 1 overall pick less than 2 years ago and had the most dramatic fall in the history of the NFL draft. Not related to injury and not related to anything off the field. A guy who was projected as a first-round draft pick, and you all, including me, watched Mel Kiper's hair start to catch on fire in an all-time draft move. And Sanders, still on the roster. Well, did we mention that Dylan Gabriel's a third-round pick somewhere in this mix, too? So what's this going to look like today? How's it going to impact the Buffalo Bills? And what can we, as we get ready to listen to this broadcast today, expect out of this opponent, the Cleveland Browns offense? Well, our guy Justin Lanik covers the team. He's down there in Cleveland doing his thing. Justin's going to join us here in about 5 minutes. We want to hear from you, whether it's at the Score 1260 on Facebook, the Score 1260 on X, or once we wrap up this conversation with Justin, we want to hear from you on the phone lines. Give us your thoughts on the Browns, the Bills, and so much more as we get ready for the 1 o'clock kickoff today. Up on the way, coming up in about 4 minutes, Justin Lanik's going to preview this game with us. You're listening to Bills Game Day with Gaz. Me. I'm Gaz right here on the voice of the Central New York sports fan. The Score, 1260.

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6: Back with you here on Bills Game Day with Gaz on the voice of the Central New York Sports and the Score, 1260. This guy was, I think, the record holder for the most appearances on the first quarter on the Score, 1260, many moons ago. I have forced him. I have dragged him back to the Central New York airwaves, and here he is again. You might have, for those, a real deep dive, as the kids call it now, a Syracuse Salt Cat former broadcaster, the two-time NYCBL champion, now Syracuse Salt Cat. It's a heartbreaker this year. But my friend Justin Latta joins us. A welcome back to Central New York, my friend. It has been, I think, a decade plus, at least this side of upstate New York. Happy to have you back on the Score.
7: Yeah, I wish I was there in person, man. We could go get some good old barbecue and head around out there. Who knew that 14 years ago, coming out to Syracuse, New York, we'd be talking about Cleveland sports or other stuff here, hanging out with you on the airwaves, man.
6: It's wild where all these paths in the media world take us. So let's talk about it. We've got kickoff coming up here in a few hours on your home for the Bills here at the Score 1260. The Bills and the Browns, two teams at least travel-wise who aren't too far away from each other in comparison to the other NFL teams. But you're there in Believeland in Ohio. Let's start with the drama. Let's talk about Cleveland fan. So we've got Deshaun Watson and we've got Shedeur Sanders. A little less football and just more about, I guess, the gossip, the tea, the drama of it. What's it like there in Cleveland with those two, we'll call them controversial quarterbacks, fighting for the starting position for the Browns?
7: Yeah, I mean, the city's been desperate for any kind of quarterback to step up since Derek Anderson. I was just thinking about that today. I was like, the last time you felt good about a quarterback in Cleveland was like, Derek Anderson, Brian Hoyer for a hot minute. They just have not. Oh, I'm sorry. I should not be overlooking Baker Mayfield. I don't know how I let that one go. Baker Mayfield was the one they, I shouldn't say got away, the one they let get away. But yeah, I don't know. They felt like Deshaun Watson was the guy that was going to win a Super Bowl, not Baker. And that's why they made that decision, and it's backfired in their face. Not to the surprise of a lot of people though, who when they saw that move. The Shedeur thing is interesting. This team is not afraid of controversy for sure in terms of the front office and ownership. It hasn't really paid off for them. You know, there are some moves you make that you're like, okay, you're willing to live with the controversy because you're winning games. That's not happening here. I mean, Shedeur definitely has the better arm and throws the better deep ball, it seems like. They're going to have weapons to work with. It should be a fun offense, but I don't think either quarterback right now inspires a whole ton of confidence. And honestly, it just kind of seems like the reason Deshaun Watson even has a chance to play is all the money you're paying him. I think otherwise he wouldn't even bother.
6: I don't think I'm with you on that. I totally agree. The all time like record setting deal when it's signed. And one of the oddest things about what we're going to hear from the Browns today in comparison, like this is just not 2026. It's just like NFL fan bases in general, is that at times you just have a quarterback who is loved by a fan base in comparison, Josh Allen for Bills fans, although the Super Bowl hasn't been there. He's loved by the fan base. Quickly, cross-sport comparisons. Sometimes you have two people competing for a top spot. One's really likable and liked by the fan base. The other just becomes a villain. I don't know if that's media creation or easy to follow. Like, Jeter versus A-Rod for the Yankees. People wanted it to be Stanton versus Judge. It never really worked out that way. That Stanton was the bad guy. Kobe and Shaq. Shaq was likable. Kobe was but in a weird case, these seem like two guys they're both rooting against. You know, like Watson because of what he did off the field and Sanders because of his ego. Is that just like a national take or is that the same thing there locally that they both just aren't easy to root for?
7: I guess it depends on where you're looking at perspective wise. Like, you know, there's a segment of the fan base, I think, that's just been turned off by the whole thing. And you know, they haven't put a product on the field in general that has inspired a lot of confidence in quite a few years. You've had some moments for sure. I think for the majority of the people who are paying their money to watch this team or spending their time and energy watching this team, I think they just want anybody to look confident. And I do think Shedeur probably there's some ego part of it, some last name part of it, all the stuff that comes with it. I feel like if I had to guess, I don't know if people are rooting against him. I think they're hoping, right? They're hoping he proves he can back up whatever he says and all the reputation and, you know, stuff he'd have to deal with his dad or whatever else. I think there's probably less hope and people have already given up on Deshaun Watson. So he's easier to root against. I'm tempted to say not rooting against Shedeur Sanders. I think people are just hoping that he can show some kind of promise, or I guess the other side of the coin here is you just want them to be so bad that they can go out and try to draft Arch Manning next year. I don't know. That seems to be Cleveland loves a draft. Let's be honest.
6: Let's pick it up from there. Justin Latta joining us here on Bills Game Day with Gaz, previewing Browns, Bills, giving us storylines of what we're going to follow involving this Browns team, the franchise overall. That's the most important, intriguing, interesting thing. When I stare at this Browns roster, even a little bit of this matchup coming up, you got young guys, you got to figure out the future, you got a stacked AFC North, a playoff team, gosh, less than 6 years ago. You mentioned Baker in a victory there, and then that wild run they had in that Texan game a few years ago. So they've had some flashes, some moments here with Stefanski no longer that coach. But the biggest story of the offseason was the Myles Garrett trade. You know, the whole thing where it's like Myles Garrett wants out of Cleveland and they pay him a ton of money. He's like, you know what? I actually don't mind Cleveland that much. It actually looks a lot better when I've got that much money. And then they just trade them anyways. But in that trade, Cleveland gets a bunch of draft picks from the Rams, who are really good. Let's go back to that word hope. Hope for the draft picks. Hope they get something out of this. That seems to be the spot. How did you feel and how did Cleveland feel when arguably the best flat-out player in the NFL was shipped out of Cleveland?
7: Probably not surprised. I mean, I guess you probably would say because of the year earlier when he made that demand, you wouldn't be surprised that it eventually happened. But I guess maybe you thought after the contract and the record-setting year, you thought, okay, well, maybe things have passed by. It's going to be fine. But clearly he was wanting out because his team was not winning, and he decided that's what he wanted. And the team felt like it was better to take advantage of his prime, what they could get for him now, let him go win somewhere else. And, you know, they didn't replace him with a bad player. I mean, obviously nobody's Myles Garrett. Jared Verse is a good, talented player. He'll be good on the edge for them. Nobody will be just Myles Garrett. I mean, he's a record-setting pass rusher for a reason. But, you know, you get multiple picks for him. You get Jared Verse. There's a good chance you're not going a whole lot of places this year anyway, so you might as well let Myles Garrett do whatever he's going to do in L.A. And hopefully, you know, Jared Verse proves he's worth it. You do some good things with the picks. I think it's just one of those things you got to separate emotion from logic, you know. I mean, being fan, I mean, what fan comes from being the word fanatic, right? Like, that's not rational. But I don't think it comes as a surprise, really. I think if you followed the franchise and followed what transpired with Myles Garrett, it was probably more inevitable. And you hate to say it, but given where the franchise is, it probably was the right decision to capitalize on all that.
6: You look to the outside, and Bills fans, wherever you're listening, whether it's right here in Syracuse or you start getting further west to Geneva and Penn Yan and Rochester and that area, there's a player for the Cleveland Browns who's going to be rocket number one this season, KC Concepcion, who played for Texas A&M. And so many Bills fans, especially the ones right between that central and western New York, however you claim it and do your map, is a Rochester guy, grew up as a Bills fan. Bills fans thought if it's not going to be DJ Moore or Keon Coleman traded, maybe this is the guy they take. Nope. He falls to Cleveland. Cleveland takes him. At least there's got to be some exciting players on this roster for the future. And maybe the kid who's got those upstate New York ties could be one of them. What do you make of the young receiver in A&M and his upstate New York roots?
7: Yeah, I think I didn't realize he was from there, to be honest with you. So, you know, good for him. Great place to be from. I got
6: garbage plates.
7: Garbage plates. Yeah, man. Oh, man. I had one of those, and my intestines never forgave me, guys, or you for that matter. After that, I mean, I was in college and did that, and God, I couldn't imagine doing that now. But hey, good area. I mean, Ernie Clement, Blue Jays, is from there. He was a Cleveland guy. Now, KC Concepcion. No, he's a fun player. And they this franchise needed any sort of talent and a game breaker at wide receiver. We'll see if he can do that. You know, he wasn't obviously a perfect prospect at A&M, but the talent's pretty undeniable, and I think it makes sense because this team needed somebody like that. They have a nice little nucleus, honestly, offensively. You've got Quinshon Judkins from Ohio State. You've got Isaiah Bond from Texas. You have Concepcion. You got the tight end Harold Fannin Jr., who is interesting. A lot of fans seem to like him. So there's a nice little nucleus there. You know, Spencer Fanu at left tackle comes in and gives them some stability in offensive line. You know, you're going to have some interesting offense to work with if they can get guys the ball.
6: Our hope is that people who are a part of the mafia are listening on the Score 1260 app. They got us plugged into their car. They're getting the pregame going. There's a good chance because of this Cleveland, Buffalo, upstate New York, western New York connection, people might be traveling to this game to see this stadium. For those who have never gone to this spot, Justin, any advice? Parking, tailgating, drinking, anything. A certain place you like to go. Anything involved in this place, be like, mafia fans, do or do not do this, please, when you're in Cleveland.
7: Ooh, man. Well, I've seen how Cleveland fans can be. I mean, this is you were, I mean, I have a soft spot for obviously Central New York, being there with you for a couple of years and our connection. And honestly, I personally just enjoy watching Josh Allen and the Bills play. So I don't know if other Cleveland fans have the same affinity there. They probably wish they had Josh Allen. I could say that for sure. You know, be careful of the Muni lot. I don't know how much tailgating is going to go on there before this game, but there is the Muni lot, which is, you know, legendary. And parking, I'm just going to tell you, just good luck. Like, there's really no, you know, there's, if you're coming in from upstate New York or Buffalo, you can't even, I normally people who are taking, like,

0: New Jerseyans or whatever who are coming in for this game. Before I let you know, because I got a few more minutes, dropping this reference for you. Mike Kennedy, Troy High School, now an Akron Rubber Duck. I know you're covering baseball out there in Cleveland as well. So Mike Kennedy, there's an Upstate New York tie, your newest addition to your Akron Rubber Ducks in the minor league level for the Cleveland Guardians.
1: Didn't you send me a message to one of the guys that got drafted too? You were like, hey, this kid's from the area. I forget who it was now. You sent me a message like right after the draft about somebody else. But yeah, I Michael Kennedy, yeah, came over to the Guardians in the swap with Pittsburgh. Yeah, he's been around. He's been up. Seems like a great kid. We'll see how things go for him. But there's somebody else you definitely messaged me like right after the draft.
0: CBA kid, a CBA. See, I'm getting my CBA Syracuse's and CBA Albany's mixed up. It's a CBA kid. I'll look it up again. I don't want to get the angry tweets from the Central New York listeners confusing my CBAs. So I won't say the name. I'm sure it's out there. Maybe we'll find it before we go. Thank you for doing this on a Saturday morning. I know you got 1,000 things going on. I appreciate you. Follow his work, JL_baseball. He's doing great things in Cleveland. Yes. Thank you. Nice.
1: Yeah. Let's go. Our texts. Yeah.
0: Love Ryan it. Will. Yes.
1: Yeah. No, it's always good to catch up with you, and it'll be an interesting game, and glad to see you back in CNY, and hopefully making a trip out there soon to enjoy some barbecue together someday.
0: Love it. Love it. Justin,
1: I think I owe back some kind of Cleveland barbecue thing, don't I? I have to pay up on my bet. Jeez, it's been a couple years.
0: Oh, you sure do. I'll make sure we patch him in here in about 30 seconds before we go to break so he can hear you and make sure he pays off that bet.
1: Text me the info, and I'll pay up on that bet.
2: All right. There he goes, our guy. Our pal Justin Ladder right there. Reference to my co-host there, Jeff Levac, who do stuff on the non-traditional media side and a long time out there in the Capital Region. So, yeah, he's got to pay off his bets, man. You got to pay off your bets with those fantasy football conversations and battles between the Guardians and the Yankees and baseball guys and everything else. So make sure, pay off your bets coming up and everything else. So we're going to take you to 11 o'clock here on Bills Game Day with Gaz. 11-1, Mitch Morris, the former Buffalo Bill, and Chris Trapasso will have you. And then 1 o'clock kickoff right here. You can listen to the Buffalo Bills take on the Cleveland Browns, a road game for the Bills in preseason game number 2. Well, coming up on the way, we got to talk about what's going on across the NFL. How about double-digit preseason games we've got available for you this weekend? And how about this? One team within the Bills division played really well last night. Is that going to have a shakeup, an impact on the AFC East? We got to get to that coming up. We got more on the way. And don't forget, if you want to be a part of today's show, the phone lines are open to you. It's 315-671-1260. 315-671-1260. You want to talk about storylines you're looking at for this game? Maybe you're traveling out to Cleveland. Maybe you've got a question about the Bills and everything else. You always can be a part of the show on Bills Game Day with Gaz. We close out hour number one here, and we talk about the impact across the NFL's week 2 of preseason action right here on The Voice of the Central New York Sports Fan, The Score, 1260.
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0: here with you on Bills Game Day with Gaz. Tom Gazlowski, Gaz here with you, getting you ready for kickoff. As the Buffalo Bills travel to take on the Cleveland Browns, you can hear all the action all season long from the preseason to the regular season and into, hopefully, the postseason on your home for the Buffalo Bills right here, the voice of the Central New York sports fan. The Score 1260, this is the second ever edition of Bills Game Day with Gaz. We're going to be back with you on Thursday. And then throughout the regular season, get ready some programming notes along the way. Those first two games, you're going to check out social media. It might be a chance we're on our sister station, 95X. But we're here with you till 11 o'clock, taking your calls at 315-671-1260. Social media and more, the Score 1260 on the artist formerly known as Twitter, X, Facebook, and so much more. So let's get into what's happening across the NFL. Coming up in hour number two, you're going to hear from our guy, Brian Drake. Maybe you've got your fantasy football drafts this weekend or upcoming weekends. Which Buffalo Bills should you have on your team coming up, and when should you take them? Brian's going to answer that question for you. Still, we got to dive into the odds, the props, the fantasy look, and everything else if you're looking to invest in this game and what those joint practices meant. Something about those brawls, huh, in the preseason joint practices. We'll dive into all that stuff coming up here in hour number two. But before we get there, let's look across the NFL and how, if at all, these preseason games are going to affect the AFC East and the overall division when it comes to the regular season. Well, last night, we had some Friday night action in the NFL. That's right. We go Thursday, Friday, Saturday when it comes to the preseason now in the NFL. That's what the schedule looks like. Don't worry, it's going to get a little bit wackier when it comes to the actual regular season. We get those Christmas Day, Thanksgiving Eve, Black Friday, Thanksgiving. Don't forget the season kicks off on a Wednesday this year. Did we mention that? Traditionally, it's always been a Thursday, but now we got a Wednesday kick. Oh, okay. Well, last night when we talk about some AFC East teams, it's the New York Football Jets. I know it's more of the Giant thing there, but the New York Jets, a 17-0 victory over the Pittsburgh Steelers. Let me say that again. The Jets beat the Steelers. Again, it's preseason. I know the tradition of those franchises are definitely opposite directions. Pittsburgh always, it seems, this overachieves for their preseason expectations, while the Jets, well, the opposite way of preseason expectations. And now the Steelers with a new head coach in Mike McCarthy. So not too long ago that McCarthy was rumored to be a candidate for the New York Jets head coaching position. That doesn't happen. McCarthy now taking over for Mike Tomlin. Tomlin adjusts his career and moves from the sidelines to the media side for NBC Sports. Pittsburgh overall may have not been helped out by their starting quarterback, Aaron Rodgers, who leading up to the game had said, preseason football isn't real football. I didn't say that. Aaron Rodgers, 20-year pro, said that. So his guys who back him up, Will Howard, formerly at Kansas State and Ohio State, Drew Allen, the connection there to Penn State, didn't play great. Didn't play great. As for the New York Jets, Cade Klubnik, who it feels like has had opportunities here, who, if we got in a time machine and traveled to August 2025, would have been talked about as a potential first-round pick. And Jet fan, don't forget this. There's a world where you live where Cade Klubnik, if he plays well for Clemson, might be the number two overall pick in the first round of the NFL draft. Falls far deeper than that. Hasn't played well enough for people to have a discussion about him taking over the starting job. But why Bills fans might want to at least, that's interesting, about the New York Jets, who are projected to be at the bottom of this division along with the Miami Dolphins, is that Geno Smith was accurate. Look, Geno Smith was a wild ride when he was with the New York Jets, right? From the days of Ike Ikenpali breaking his jaw in the locker room to him falling to the second round when he was in the green room, to him kind of not wanting to be a Jet, but wanting to be the starter. And you knew the path of Geno Smith. But in similar fashion to a Sam Darnold, he left the Jets and got better. He had a nice run there in Seattle. Not as good in Vegas. And the moment Geno Smith left Seattle, they won the Super Bowl with Sam Darnold. But he was 7-for-7 last night, matching his jersey number. If Geno Smith can at least stay accurate in the pocket for the Jets, and you got Garrett Wilson and Breece Hall, the new contract, who's happy. I know Hall is dealing with an injury, but the Jets won't be as bad as last season. 2 years ago, Aaron Rodgers gets hurt when that roster's loaded. Last year was a rebuilding year, not just because of the roster itself, but because of how much money and how much was spent and the picks that had been an all-in year for the Jets. So when the Bills and Jets face each other, the team does look a little bit better, improved. The Bills will be the favorite in both of those games, but we've heard so many former NFL players and coaches talk about the two times, the double, the tiebreaker, the ways in which they view a divisional game because of what happens later in the season when you're battling for playoff spots. So encouraging for the Jets and let them, it's better than I thought is how Bills fans should view what happened last night involving gangrene in Pittsburgh. Coming up today, the Dolphins are in action. They're going to take on the New York Giants in a later game after this one at 4 o'clock. That one's going to be television side on the NFL Network. So we'll see what the Dolphins are able to do. The tough part with the Dolphins, they had so many picks overall in the most recent NFL draft. And the Giants, with a new head coach in Harbaugh, trying to balance out what that wide receiving core might look like. There's the difference for you if you're a Bills fan and you're jumping around and want all your football you can get on a Saturday. When Bills coverage wraps up, you throw it on your phone, you might throw it on in your house thinking, all right, so who is catching some plays here for the New York Giants? Who's going to be Jackson Dart and his backup, Jameis Winston and Moore's targets on offense, and then on the Miami Dolphins side of it, who's covering people? Are they going to have how many rookies on their defense? Now you're getting excited, Bills fans. You like that word, huh? Wait a second. You're telling me our quarterback, top-tier Josh Allen, gets to throw against guys who were playing in college last year? You're telling us, Bills fans, that the Dolphins are not only going to stink, you're going to squish the fish, but they got 20 early 20-somethings out there? Yeah. It's going to be a good test for the Dolphins of what they're going to be able to piece together against some quarterbacks. Jameis Winston, yeah, he's thrown some a lot of picks in his career. But it'll be a good test for that young Dolphin team of how that is going to come together when it comes to who's actually going to be the impact players. My gosh, not too long ago, Syracuse fans will remember a guy named by the name of Trill Williams. Remember him? Trill Williams got an opportunity with the Dolphins. Unfortunately, he has a big knee injury. Doesn't get to have more time with the team from South Beach as much as he would like. But those are the things Bills fans can look at. Miami so far this preseason has not shown that they're not going to be the worst team in the NFL. And you can find your prop bets. You can rank the teams how you want. Arizona, I know, is in that discussion in the NFC West because of how loaded that division is. Legitimate Super Bowl contender in the San Francisco 49ers when eventually they get healthy. The team who won the Super Bowl last year in the Seattle Seahawks. The favorite to win the Super Bowl this season in the Los Angeles Rams. By the way, that Super Bowl to be played in Los Angeles. We'll see if that happens again. The Rams, last time they won a Super Bowl, beat the Bengals out in L.A. So watch what the Dolphins defense is able to do in that matchup for the New York Giants. And oh, by the way, remember that team that gave the Bills fits last season? When you run through the regular season for the Buffalo Bills, where do you rank those matchups with the New England Patriots, especially the one where there's the back and forth and prime time and come from behind? Bills fans know that from 2025 as we get further and further away from that season, the rearview window. There's a reason you're looking in the back, but at least you reflect you in the preseason. That battle between the Patriots. Life without Tom Brady, life without Bill Belichick. Bills fans, that's not a curse word. I don't have to hit the dump button, but that time has passed and New England gets all the way to the big game, the Super Bowl last season. And now New England takes on Philadelphia tonight. It's a 7 o'clock kickoff set for that one. You would hope the most fun storyline in that game would be the return of A.J. Brown. It would be a lot more fun if that game was played in Philadelphia and Brown suits up for New England and he gets booed out of the building like a Philadelphia fan. The city of brotherly love would embrace him in that way. That's not the case, game being played in Foxborough in this one. So A.J. Brown going against his former team, we know what that's going to be. A.J. Brown, an impact player on the outside in the nightmare matchup, physically big and strong. And you have to give A.J. Brown credit where he has gone in his career, whether it be Tennessee, who was a former number one overall seed when Brown was there, the moment that's still sitting on YouTube somewhere of Mike Vrabel, now the coach of the Patriots, then the coach of the Titans, trading away A.J. Brown on draft day and him not being very happy about it. Oh, yeah, by the way, that GM who made that move, he don't work for the Titans anymore. It shifted everything in the AFC. So he goes to Philly. He wins a Super Bowl. And to describe the drama with A.J. Brown and Jalen Hurts might need to be a soap opera, might need to be a drama on Netflix or Hulu or Amazon, because the details are still confusing. Did somebody say something they didn't like? Was it Brown not getting the ball enough? There's been talks about a marriage and not invites. That's a podcast story, real world drama involving that. But we don't get that type of storyline in the preseason. We want to look at what's actually happening that can impact the Bills in this game. And I'm talking about the division overall. Philly was awful in game one. So remember that, Bills fans. As you peek around, if you go 1-4-7 o'clock tonight, scouting out the AFC East and what they're doing, remember how bad Philadelphia was in their first preseason game. Jeff Schwartz, a name you might hear a bunch, he's a former New York Giant offensive lineman, played for the Carolina Panthers. He got a lot of love this week talking about, at least from people in the NFC East, Giant fan, Commander fan, and Cowboy fan, of how awful Philadelphia was. Two first downs in nearly 40 minutes of action? Backup quarter, two first downs. I'm not talking about two touchdowns. Two first downs in nearly 75% of the offense being on the field. I loved his take. He said it's just red flags. That's what you should remember today with the Bills and the Browns. Game three involving Buffalo. Whoever your favorite team is you root for or against here up till we get to week one of the regular season. Use that term with your friends, your family, your buddies. The thing I'm most concerned about in the NFL preseason is red flags. Oh, boy. Nobody can cover somebody on the outside. Uh-oh. Our team can't tackle. Uh-oh. We can't get first downs. If you're a Falcon fan, you might want to throw a block on offense once in a while. Let's see. Uh-oh over there in Atlanta. But New England will come with a much more difficult schedule, and I know that insult's been sitting in most of your pockets there, Mafia, that you wanted the Patriots to actually play somebody this season. Barely played any good quarterbacks in 2025, but despite the schedule that was in front of them, they did what they had to do. They won those games and got all the way to the Super Bowl. So find out what that offense will look like with A.J. Brown. You got to wait. Find out if Philadelphia is actually that bad. We'll find out what that offense is. So those are the storylines to look across with the AFC East. What are the defensive standout players look like for the Dolphins and the Patriots? Because when Josh Allen, James Cook, DJ Moore and company wheel this thing back out in September, are the defensive players on those units going to be able to stop anybody? As for the New York Jets, can Geno Smith find something again in his career? Can it be Geno Smith of Seattle in comparison to Geno Smith of Vegas? Can the Jets just win these games 17-14, 13-10? Jet defense isn't as good as what it was before. Sauce Gardner gone. Some impact players traded away at the deadline last season. That stuff's impactful, man. I know we just had Justin. He does a great job covering baseball on Cleveland and football. But Justin would tell you this. Like, when you get closer to that December, January stuff, and we're talking about playoff scenarios and hopefully Bills fans will be having those playoff shows with you. You start talking about, okay, what does a seed mean? What does a bye week mean? Where does a matchup go? Is it a Saturday kickoff? Is it the Monday night? That stuff is massive. In this world we live in where sports fans try to get a hotter take than before and try to tell us that, well, it's more about the record and division championships really don't matter. It's about who you face off in the postseason. And there could be some truth to some of that depending on the sport and the matchup. But when you have an advantage of a home field game at the new Highmark Stadium, if you win your division, which is still the rule in this 17 per conference format in the NFL, and you get to host a home playoff game and don't have to hit the road, it's a massive deal. We saw this 2 years ago in the final NFL regular season game of the season when the Lions battled the Vikings. The Vikings were a win away from being a 15-2 team. 15-2! They lost to Detroit. They had to go on the road. They got beat by L.A. A 14-3 team had to go on the road. Talk about an impact. So if Buffalo can beat New England for the AFC East, if Buffalo can hold off the Jets and the Dolphins with some still questionable situations on defense, if New England can fall back to the pack with a tougher schedule, all that stuff could impact the Bills. And, of course, who are some of those playmakers who might emerge over these next two games that might steal a roster spot and make things a little bit more difficult for the Bills as they get ready for a tough stretch coming up here in a bloated regular season. Gosh, we're going to hit on that on the Thursday show coming up. Do yourself a favor. Start looking at the Bills' regular season schedule. My goodness. Like, we're probably looking at 10. You get to 11 in the AFC East, I feel confident you're winning that division. But this could be a division where 10-7 gets it done. You might get some teams like 5-12 or 6-11. 10 might be the magic number. We're looking at how brutal and how much more difficult it got for New England and Buffalo. And I'm not just talking in season. Or actually, I'm not talking just in division games. I'm talking across the board. Matchups, holiday game, a Thanksgiving, a Christmas, and a Thursday. Now, Buffalo's schedule's tough. That's for the regular season. That's for a future show. That's for the September shows and more. And we'll hint into that a little bit on our Thursday show when we're back. But we got another hour to go here on Bills Game Day with Gaz coming up on the way. We still got to talk some fantasy. If you're looking to invest in this game, if you're looking to get a wager in, we're going to get that in for you. Our guy Brian Drake, familiar voice here on the Score 1260, helping you get ready for your fantasy drafts and more. And coming up on the way, well, it's been a joint practice this week between the Browns and the Bills. Do we like that? I felt like Kirk Cousins. Do you like that? Do we like joint practices and you're battling for a few days and all of a sudden you flip it around on the field? And who are some of the players to look out for today? We mentioned some guys who won't be playing. How about the players who could emerge and maybe quite possibly become impact players for this upcoming regular season? We've got all that coming up on the way. You are listening to Bills Game Day with Gaz right here on the voice of the Central New York sports fan, the Score 1260.
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0: To quote a former Central New York sports radio host, Adam Schein, prime time Adam Schein, we got one to play with here. We got 1 hour left to go with you here on Bills Game Day with Goss. And 11 o'clock, we'll get out of the way for Mitch Morris, former Buffalo Bill offensive lineman, and Chris Trapasso. They'll have the 11-1 pregame show. Then 1 o'clock, right here on your home for the Bills, The Score 1260, as our wonderful voice guy just said there. We'll have Browns-Bills action. Following that, Chris and Mitch got you for a little bit more, and then we'll send it over to Syracuse Mets coverage, 6:15 start tonight, as the Mets take on Worcester. That's what it says here. There's two R's listed on this, 6:15. I could have sworn it was spelled with two A's, and then it gets stretched down. So that'll be 6:15 coming up later on. So we got you till 11 o'clock. If you want to be part of the show, you still can right now. 315-671-1260 is the number if you want to call in. Let us know your takes about the Bills. And this matchup coming up with the Browns, you can always be a part of the show as well via social media. Facebook, the artist formerly known as Twitter, that's called the X, at the Score 1260. You want to reach out to me directly, at Tom Goss, TOMGOZZ. It is great to be back on the airwaves here in Central New York. We mentioned on show one, it's been 11 years since I was back in the studio, so it is awesome being back in my hometown talking about the Bills, talking sports with you. That's a little another Adam Schein reference there. Okay, so let's talk about these players that are going to have impacts in this game right here, right now, coming up in about an hour or so with that pregame, and in 3 hours, a little less than that. So Josh Allen's likely not going to play. James Cook's likely not going to play. DJ Moore, I could keep going through the list of impact players that we know for Week 1 when Buffalo gets ready for the Houston Texans that are going to be the names we talk about so much more. Probably not going to happen. You know, game 1, I've read some stories here, heard some reports that was a handshake deal involving Carolina and Buffalo, that how long they were going to have their starters out there, with Carolina coming off the Hall of Fame game. The Panthers, along with the Cardinals, is the only two teams who had the extra game because of the Hall of Fame Classic and the game played in Canton and the inductees and all that. So they come off the field. That happens. I'll give you two names, though. And maybe I'm in that offensive feel right now with our fantasy guy, Brian Drake, coming up in about 15 minutes. That I've got the offensive players on my mind. But two names in particular to look out for in this afternoon and into the evening game with that 1 o'clock kick. Let's start with the running back position, Ian Wheeler. So over the past few years, Bills fans have known this, the running back spot is moved back and forth of who's going to be the guy and how many carries. And gosh, was it last summer or early on in the summer in particular? People wondered about the future of James Cook. I know that feels like forever ago. But with James Cook coming off a very good season, you started looking week after week after week of where he ranked when it came to yardage amongst AFC running backs. He continued to find his way near the top of the list. The only problem with James Cook early on in his tenure for Buffalo is that people who love fantasy football, who love the production, wondered, can you give Cook some touches at the goal line? It'd be nice if 17 Josh Allen stopped taking those hits when he doesn't need to at the goal line. Can Cook find his spots and touches towards the end zone as more and more as his career developed? It happened. And he got paid. So James Cook became the guy in Buffalo when it comes to the primary ball carrier. Yes, Josh Allen can still make his plays outside of the pocket, but that's the guy. And Central New York sports fans knew this. Latavius Murray had a quick cup of coffee there, right? Onondaga High School zone. He was in the backfield for a little bit. People wondered who the true backup would be, and we could run through 1,000 names of, oh, this guy got carries, and that guy got carries, and this guy got carries. But really, James Cook has finally emerged as the guy. And how long has it been? Not Willis McGahee? Marshawn Lynch? Like, how far do we have to go back to be like, okay, that was the Bills guy who constantly, no doubt, he's the one. Well, it's tougher across the NFL to find that guy to feel consistently great about a running back being the beast. In reference to beast mode there, but James Cook's the guy. So who's number two? You know, Ray Davis's name has been thrown around a little bit. Franco Ore Jr., the nostalgia, he gets into the end zone against Carolina. So there's names that Bills fans are familiar with, but they're becoming more familiar with Ian Wheeler. I love talking about social media, how people consume content, because, boy, the world's a little different right now, isn't it? If you're not on X, you probably missed the play that lit up practice this week. What Ian Wheeler did, running over a Cleveland Brown player, boom, lights up practice. There are times, whether my fellow media members want to admit it or not, there are times during preseason practices that stuff gets a little boring. Be honest, you know, you're walking through plays. Some of the players who are getting most of the reps might be guys who are even on the roster, and that changes when you get into September. But even though my media brethren won't admit it, there are times where preseason gets a little boring, and they enjoy the fights. So a play like Ian Wheeler trucking a defender and getting hundreds of thousands of views on social media, and Bills fans and the mafia being like, I want him on our team all the time. I want him to set the tone. If he runs somebody over at a home game and 70,000 people are going berserk and it sets the tone and the mafia is hotter than ever and going berserk because of a play like that, that stuff matters. So if Wheeler's got to be a bulldozer, if Wheeler's not going to have 4-4 speed but can make a third and two a first down, you could find a role on this team. There's no doubt. So will Wheeler look more like Jerome Bettis today, Larry Zonka, or is that speed going to play a factor in the Browns' defense up front without Myles Garrett going to stop Wheeler? He's becoming a fun player to root for. So look out for that running back and impact he can make. We'll give you the second player in a second, but we just mentioned about preseason joint practices and everything else. I see some polls now, too, talking about, like, do you like the brawls in practice? And this has been happening forever, right, since the dawn of training camp in the NFL. Brawls in practice. Back to our media people. That's what they want. They won't tell you that, but I'm telling you. I know this for somebody who's gone to Bills, Jets, Giants, Patriots, college camps. There are reporters who want the brawl because the brawl is going to get you 100,000 views on X compared to a catch with so-and-so looks good in this play against the air. No, they want the brawl. So take the media people out of it who want the clicks and the Zoom and the bonus and everything. It just happens. The answer is always the same. You want the aggression. You want the excitement. You want to get a good evaluation of who your players are going against actual professional athletes. The only time you do not want a brawl in the preseason practice, in the joint practice, is if a guy gets hurt. I know that's a chicken and the egg thing, right? You don't get a guy hurt in a brawl if the brawl never happens. But if the brawl never happens, could the guy get hurt? I get that. I get that. It gets a little confusing. So the way to prevent the guy from getting hurt is to never have the brawl. Okay. That's possible. That makes sense. Or just don't get hurt in the brawl. Certain guys shouldn't be out there. Scott Steiner's kid, right? Recton Stein. He's out there for the Saints. He's got a 6-game suspension. There's a clip earlier in camp where he's giving a German suplex to one of the players. Maybe you stay out of some of those. I don't know how many NFL training camps are evaluating the success of the German suplex or the body-to-body suplex when it's coming out there at camp. But for the Browns and for the Bills, for a unit for Cleveland who has a first-year head coach taking over in Monken, for Buffalo who's got a first-year head coach in Brady, it's about feel and maybe one of the most overused terms in football and sports and culture. Like, there are some guys who want to get absolutely heated up. They want to have that competition. They want to stir it up. You know some of the names that have made their mark in the NFL with having more aggression and getting fired up. The Dan Campbells of the world in Detroit. The Jim Harbaughs of the world in Los Angeles. You know the coaches. Sala, who's back in Tennessee. The guys who want to see this stuff happen. Brady's more of an offensive guy. Munkin's, people are shocked. Even when I say his name, I'm like, it's Jeff Monken, right? It's the coach of the Browns, formerly of the Ravens? Even that throws me off at times because he was down the list. I thought Stefanski was doing a fine job. He was a coach of the year less than 5 years ago for Cleveland. So it really depends on the coaching staff, too, of how many. If you've been watching Hard Knocks this season, the defending Super Bowl champion Seattle Seahawks, they've got Mike McDonald as their head coach. McDonald's clip that's gone around, the one most marketable, most talked about Hard Knocks documentary clip so far this season, is usually the mild-mannered McDonald, that's a lot of M's, going berserk. Because someone basically breathed on Sam Darnold. Didn't touch him, didn't tackle him, got too close to Darnold. So practices get set a little bit different. So the Brawls and Browns and Bills already knowing each other and having those joint practices could play a factor today with those teams not too far across. So we gave you Ian Wheeler as a potential player to look out for. Let's give you that second offensive guy. How about Joshua Palmer, wide receiver? We let off today's Bills game day with Goss talking about why this wide receiver spot looks so different today. Keon Coleman a few days ago walking around with a walking boot on the sidelines of practice. Khalil Shakir likely not to play today, dealing with an injury as well. DJ Moore, I would love for someone to try to tell me why DJ Moore, a veteran in the NFL, needs to play in this game, especially now with it getting thinner and thinner on the wide receiver position. So that doesn't seem likely, but a guy in Joshua Palmer has an opportunity here today to plant his flag, stamp his spot, lock in a roster of depth charts. Use what term you want to use involving Joshua Palmer. But Palmer's now a veteran in the NFL, and Palmer's been talked about since his days with the Chargers of what he could be. And so often now in the NFL in a high-level passing game, we have these wide receivers are what could be. 6'2", potentially could run fast, great route runner, understanding an offense. If you want to get real deep into the X's and O's, the X, Y, Z receiver, F receiver. We're not going to go that deep on a two-hour pregame show, but some of these guys can find ways in which they can make a roster. We mentioned special teams, too, in hour one. But Josh Palmer should be a guy who can get you 60 yards in a game, who can be a little mix-up in comparison to if it's Shakir or Moore and move the chains and make a big play. Boy, Bills fans, you miss Gabe Davis. There are moments where sometimes, like, man, that run with Gabe Davis there in that playoff game where he had one of the highest receiving yardage per player in the history of the NFL postseason. You know, if you've been watching Josh Allen long enough, there can be a breakout wide receiver who, with the right matchup, with the right chemistry with Allen, the comfort's there. It doesn't matter if it's not the number one, and that term slowly fading away when it comes to football. Maybe Joshua Palmer can have his breakout game today. If Palmer gets enough targets and spots, that'd be great. But, of course, the problem that happens here in the preseason is I just gave you, what, 2 minutes on Joshua Palmer and how good he could be and the potential he had and what he could have been for the Chargers, and he leaves and joins the team. All that sounded okay. And then we have to be reminded, Josh Allen's not playing quarterback today. That'd be wonderful if Joshua Palmer plays great and builds chemistry. He ain't playing. It's Michelle and Kyle Allen. Be wonderful if the preseason's a little bit different, but all Palmer can do is make the plays. He's got to do the coaching cliches, right? Take it one play at a time. Do what he's asked of. Do your job. If he's accomplishing those things and Joe Brady feels more confident in him, he's going to get an opportunity. He'll get the reps. He'll get on the field. He'll be able to make a play. Those things will matter. Same goes when you flip it over to Leonard's defense, right? It's boring, but it's true. Who can make the tackle when they're asked for it? Who understands the difference between a nickel and a dime coverage? Who is going to make a play on special teams? Like, these are the things that if you love football, if you love the NFL, those are the true storylines of the game. They are. The things that coaches need to do to evaluate the roster. Most of it's already done, right? We're closer to 75% of the Bills roster done. We're trying to find guys who can make plays. See, I even sounded like a coach there. Who can fly around and make a play? My guy Scott Yoder way back in the Hobart days. Who's going to fly around and make a play? Mike Craig, the Hall of Famer. Who's going to show me something in practice today? Who's going to show us something in the preseason game? That's what Bills fans should be looking for. And we mentioned with Justin Atlanta about a half hour ago. Casey Concepcion, if you're looking for something fun to root for, and how much stock you put in a preseason win-loss and how it'll affect your weekend. But if you do want to find something with that local tie, that local connection, Casey Concepcion might be that guy you want to root for today. Concepcion with the Rochester background, a little west of us here in Central New York, grew up as a Bills fan, and my gosh, in March and April, he was the talk of the mafia, right? You need a wide receiver. You need a wide receiver. Why not go to the draft? Let's see if Brandon Bean finally does it and drafts a wide receiver with an upstate New York tie. My goodness, when he had those conversations leading up to the combine, and he talked about battling some stuttering problems earlier as a kid in his life. And it's like, this is a kid to root for. Upstate New York kid, played at Texas A&M's, played really good for the Aggies in his final season there in College Station. He ends up not going to Buffalo. Buffalo makes the move for DJ Moore. He ends up a little further west in Cleveland there. So if you're looking for something to root for on the opposite side of it, or you want someone to be a part of your fantasy football teams, maybe Casey Concepcion can do something for you and break out this upcoming week two preseason game. All right, so coming up on the way, we are a few hours away from week two, as we mentioned there, of the Browns taking on the Bills. 1 o'clock kickoff is set for you on that one. It's going to be our guy Chris Brown on the call, Eric Wood alongside. Those guys are going to bring you the action at 1 o'clock. 11-1, Mitch Morse, former Buffalo Bill, along with Chris Trapasso, gives you more of the pregame show, more storylines to look out for and more, and likely some injury updates and lineup updates will be closer and closer to kickoff. But before all that, here on Bills Game Day with Goss, here locally in Syracuse, we're going to take you up to 11 o'clock. You can be a part of the show, 315-671-1260. It is closing in on Labor Day. And how often do you have that fantasy football draft on Labor Day weekend? Well, we're about 2 weekends away from technically Labor Day weekend and the start of the fall season, but some of you don't want your draft to freeze online. Some of you got a tradition in August, or some of you want the head start on this whole thing, right? Well, our guy Brian Drake covers fantasy football across the country. He's going to help you figure out the perfect time to take your Buffalo Bill player. Too early? Too late? Who's going to snag him? How are you going to get those Bills players, and who are some of those guys to look out for, where they're going to go? Our guy Brian Drake joins us next to talk all fantasy football involving the Bills and more. 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
0: Bills game day with Goss continues to roll on for Central New York listeners. You know this voice across the Score 1260 over the years. We are happy to bring him back on this Saturday morning. He is Brian Drake. You know his work from SiriusXM, the Fantasy Points podcast, and more. Before we get into the questions about fantasy, I like this question, the etiquette of fantasy football drafts. Brian, we're here in like late August. What's the new etiquette? Can we have our drafts this weekend? Do we need to wait till Labor Day? What's the right way and right time to start firing up these fantasy football drafts?
13: Thanks for having me. Love being here on The Score. Really cut my teeth here on this channel. Big fan of everything here inside this building. When it comes to your fantasy draft, the key is, number one, can you do it in person? There's nothing better than a live in-person draft. And then it's, you kind of got it. You're at the whim of your league mates. I love doing them in person. I have several on Labor Day weekend because that way all of the hay is in the barn, so to speak, and the games are over with. The injuries have been turned off at that point. But hey, listen, I've done several drafts already. I did a draft in July at the Pro Football Hall of Fame. So it's whenever you can get it in and then cross your fingers, light a candle, say a prayer. You guys stay healthy.
0: Well, let's talk about that experience. We're going to talk about the Bills and the New York players. A fantasy football draft again in the Pro Football Hall of Fame. Take us through that. What was that opportunity and experience like?
13: So for years, I've been doing this event called the Kings Classic, and it is at the Fantasy Football Expo, which takes place in Canton at the Pro Football Hall of Fame. And this is a really cool experience. So not only do I get to do a radio show from the Football Hall of Fame, we get to draft. It's 14-team league, so 14 experts. You're in the Hall of Fame in this giant room, multiple huge TV screens on the wall showing your picks. There's an audience there watching the draft. It's being broadcast live on SiriusXM. So it's kind of nerve-wracking because you don't want to make any mistakes. Everyone wants to feel like the smartest guy in the room with all these different analysts, but it's a great time. And some of the names people might know from that draft, JJ Zacharyson's in that draft. In the past, Mike Clay from ESPN has been in that draft. It's a lot of the big heavy hitters from the fantasy industry, and me, your boy Brian Drake, and I'm in it. I had a good time drafting over at the Hall of Fame.
0: The fun part about live drafts, having your buddies, your friends, your family in person, having an event like that, is everyone's got that person in their league who sometimes you wonder if they're actually trying to draft the best player, or they're there for the if they're trying to, you and I are wrestling fans, they're trying to get the pop from the crowd, right? For one of their play. Did that happen to you? Did you get a boo? Did you get a cheer? And if so, who was that player who might have got the reaction from the crowd?
13: So I had the 14th overall pick, which in a 14-team league, you're looking like, oh boy, who's going to come to me? And then who's going to be coming back? I was floored when James Cook, speaking of Buffalo and the New York teams, James Cook fell to me at the 114, and I nearly fell out of my chair. And I could, when I said James Cook immediately when I was on the clock, I heard people like slam their pens. Like, how did we let James Cook fall to the 14th overall pick? So I started James Cook, Chase Brown, back-to-back picks, and I couldn't have been happier with that. But yeah, you're right. Sometimes people say that, and You know, they'll take guys like Luther Burden is this year's sexy pick that everyone wants to be right on, and maybe he will hit. Maybe Luther Burden will be great, but you've got to be careful not to reach too far for some of these sleeper picks, and just take good players. Let the draft come to you, because at the end of the day, you're probably smarter than more than half your league anyways, and these guys are asleep at the wheel waiting to go get their next Bush Light out of the cooler.
0: He is the host of the Fantasy Points podcast. You hear his work on Sirius XM, and he's with a familiar voice here on the Score 1260. Brian Drake joins us here. All right, so let's flip it back to James Cook, though, because he mentioned he gets down to 14 in a year draft, and people who are getting ready for their drafts this weekend, he's going to be the highest Buffalo Bill taken in fantasy football drafts. You mentioned 14. What's more of a realistic spot if you got a pick where, and we'll just do a basic half-point PPR, like, where do you think Cook is more likely to fall, or what's a good spot to take him?
13: I mean, if you look at his consensus ADP right now, updated, he's RB5. So he's coming off the board usually around pick 9. I think that's a good spot for him. He's going to come off the board anywhere between pick 8 and pick 12. If you can get him there, I think you're going to be doing the happy dance, because James Cook is a guy who's going to have, you know, over probably 1,700 total yards. He caught 33 balls last year. If we can get that number up a little higher, imagine if James Cook could catch 45 balls in a season, score a couple more receiving touchdowns to go along with 1,600 yards on the ground. Now you're looking at a guy who could finish in the top 3 at his position. And I don't think that's out of the range of outcomes for James Cook at all.
0: We've seen this evolving take of what to do with quarterbacks for, gosh, it must have been 10 years ago now. Like, oh, we got to wait, got to wait, got to wait. And then all of a sudden we saw these quarterbacks adding their rushing totals to their production, and people started to kind of have a different feel on that. You mentioned being at the end of a draft, you know, that 14th pick. Maybe if you just love a quarterback, you take him there. What's the way we approach Josh Allen here this year upcoming in fantasy football?
13: So depending on your scoring in your league, I got to tell people, you can wait forever on quarterbacks. And Josh Allen, as good as he is, listen, and he's finished as either QB1 or QB2 in fantasy scoring every year of his career. Last year, he averaged over 21 points per game in standard fantasy scoring. You can wait, and you don't have to take Josh Allen. Now, I did a SiriusXM host draft this week. It was a 14-team league again. I took Josh Allen in the third round. Why? Because everything dried up at that point, and I said, you know what? Josh Allen's fun. Josh Allen's a good time. You know you're going to get elite scoring production, and I think I can outdraft some people, and you're going to have the same thought in your home league. I can fill in the holes around Josh Allen. But realistically, wait until 8th, 9th, 10th round. Folks, there are just some amazing names on there, from Justin Herbert to Trevor Lawrence. Wait even further, Jackson Dart, Baker Mayfield. People don't even want to draft Matthew Stafford, who threw 40-plus touchdowns a year ago and won the MVP. He goes undrafted in some leagues just because he simply can't run. So waiting on the quarterback is the smart play. But I know around here, people want to get Josh Allen on their team. Just don't reach too early. I'd say the earliest you can go for Josh Allen is round 3. But then you're going to notice you've got a hole in your roster at receiver running back because you took Josh Allen so early.
0: We really won't know till the dust settles and we get into September of who was the Bills' offensive player that most fantasy football players reached on the most. There's a great, as you said, a great take there. Just people just love Josh Allen. They want him on his team. They want to root for him every single week. It's likely going to be Allen. But in that conversation now has to be DJ Moore, maybe because of the stuff he's done off the field, whether it's buying jerseys for local fans, deciding fantasy football orders with viral videos and everything else, really is getting love from the fans out in Western New York. DJ Moore's been around for a while. Where do we see potentially him landing in fantasy football drafts?
13: I'm a huge DJ Moore fan this year, and I know it's not the sexy pick to say, oh, I want DJ Moore. Why not? Listen, DJ Moore is not somebody who is a technical route runner. He is not going to go out there and remind anybody of Cooper Kupp. But you know what he can do? He can get open on scramble drill plays. And how do the Bills orchestrate most of their big plays? It's Josh Allen drawing it up in the dirt, running around like a chicken with his head cut off. And I think DJ Moore is the perfect fit for a guy like Josh Allen. And remember this as well. The Bills don't have a great red zone receiver, at least in the past. Their number one receiver has always been sort of this small, you know, Stephon Diggs type. DJ Moore, for not even being the tallest guy, but he's a big enough bodied receiver. He's seen well over 100 targets in almost every year of his career. Even go back 2 years ago, okay? He had 140 targets for the Chicago Bears. That kind of volume in a Josh Allen offense is going to make him, in my mind, a top 15 fantasy wide receiver. And I'm looking at his ADP right now. I mean, you can get him in like the fifth or sixth round in most drafts, which is bananas to me.
14: Oh my gosh, that's fantastic. I'm taking a note of that right there. I want DJ Moore as well so bad this season. Last one here with the tight ends for the Bills. Here's the thing with the tight end position. I don't know if you're seeing the same thing in the draft. The tight end production has gotten a lot better over the last few years. Gosh, there used to be years where you'd get like a Gronk or a Kelsey and then like a big drop off after that. And you were kind of playing the waiver wire. Some people would stream tight ends. Mm-hmm. With no disrespect to Dalton Kincaid, with no disrespect to Dawson Knox, I don't know how often they're going to get drafted. If people are just going to pick them up on a week-to-week basis and it's matchup to matchup, are we going to see these guys come off the board in even those bigger 12 to 14 team leagues?
13: Oh, Dawson Kincaid absolutely will get drafted. Dawson Kincaid, I can pull up his ADP right now. ADP average draft position. He is the tight end 13 off the board right now. So he's going off the board just after guys like Jake Ferguson, Travis Kelce. Now, Dalton Kincaid has huge upside, and all of the fantasy dorks will point to this thing called targets per route run, of which Dalton Kincaid is number one among tight ends. And that is on routes that you run, how often are you targeted? And to make it very simplistic, here's the problem with Dalton Kincaid. He only plays about 50% of the snaps. They love running Dawson Knox out there. And, oh, by the way, availability, thy name is not Dalton Kincaid. So that's what scares me off of Kincaid. Remember, he was a first-round NFL draft pick. He's just never lived up to it because he can't stay on the field. You know, only 12 games last year and only had 39 receptions. I mean, Dawson Knox had three less receptions than Dalton Kincaid. That's disgusting. But if Dalton Kincaid can stay on the field, I think he can have a really productive year. It's just, buddy, stay on the damn field.
14: One more before we let you go. I am in the oddest fantasy football league setup I've ever been before for playing this for far too long, 15, 20 years. I'll tell you the format in a second, but for you, over the course of the last few years, maybe even 2026 individually, like, is there a bizarre rule, weird setup, scoring system that you've bumped into, whether that's, I don't know, you get 50 points for a kickoff return or an offensive lineman, you get 10 extra. Is there something really strange and odd you've stumbled into that you'd be like, man, I played a lot of fantasy leagues or have heard a lot of them. These are some of the most bizarre rules I've ever heard.
13: I play in a huge charity league called the Scott Fish Bowl. And every year, Scott makes it a point to have kind of some wacky rules because there's thousands of people in this league and it's, you know, broken down into a bunch of divisions for charity. It's a good time. What always throws me is when you give return yardage or big play yardage, you know, hey, if you score a touchdown over 20 yards, it's an extra 10, 15 points. Like, I never love those because that's so, the variance there is so high. You can't really predict anything close to that. So I don't love those leagues, but yeah, there's point per first down. There's point per rushing attempt. I mean, if you can think it up and a website can put it into their matrix, you can get in your fantasy league.
14: You know, our salve guys, we've decided to go to a 13 team fantasy football league, not an even number, an odd number. So we want to play against the median scoring because we think the higher scoring people might benefit than a head-to-head. We're trying it. It might go great. It might go terrible. I will update you and say, I'm never playing in an odd-numbered league team again, but salve people, as you've unfortunately found out, do things a little different in their lives.
13: Notice the Charles Ave All-Stars over here. Like, what are some of these team names? But you know what? That's not a crazy thing. There's a lot of, like I said, variance in fantasy football where you could have a team that scores, let's say,

0: I know there's some changes coming over the next 3 weeks. What's your schedule look like here in August, and then we get into the actual kickoff of the regular season?
1: Oh, my wife hates me for this. So every Sunday I'm on the air up until the kickoff of the NFL season from 3 to 5 p.m. with my buddy Drew Davenport. You know him as the fantasy football lawyer. And in season, we'll be on the air 6 to 8 p.m. So during that late window of games, I'll be on the air breaking down what's happening, reacting to injuries, the latest fantasy news, and getting you ready for the Sunday nighter. So 6 to 8 in season, fantasy football weekend, Sirius XM Channel 87.
0: We appreciate everything you do. We appreciate having you back here on the Score 1260. Keep up the great work. Looking forward to talking to you again soon, my friend. Enjoy all the football over the next month and so.
1: Thanks, guys. See you later.
2: There he goes, our friend Brian Drake right there. Awesome to have him back on the Score 1260, a Syracuse guy, as he said, cut his teeth right here in this building. Awesome stuff from Brian there. Hopefully it is your fantasy football draft this weekend, man. Hearing some of that stuff about DJ Moore, I'm just, your heart takes over sometimes. That's what makes fantasy football so much fun. Your heart over your head. If you're somebody who's never played fantasy football before, make 2026 your first time playing. You have different interests and rooting for games. I know what some people do in fantasy football. I've heard it forever. Like, let's say you're a Bills fan listening to Bills Game Day with Giles right here. You don't ever want to take a Dolphin. You don't ever want to take a Patriot. You don't ever want to take a Jet because you don't want to root for the wrong things during your Bills game. You don't want to root for Garrett Wilson to score a touchdown against Buffalo because you're rooting for the Bills. I get that. I understand that that's a part of that. You can do what you want when it comes to figuring out your draft strategy. We're not telling you who to draft when you're on the clock. You can figure out your own rankings. You can make your own rules. We'll find out if that's the smartest way to build a fantasy team, but it's a fun way to root for the squads going forward. I found that stuff can... About James Cook, man, that 7-8 spot, depending on your league and how high that touchdown total can get, especially with the running back position, going through this interesting time in the NFL because, gosh, it's not too long ago we had an offseason where Saquon Barkley and Josh Jacobs were not getting paid. The Giants didn't want to pay Saquon. The Vegas Raiders didn't want to pay Josh Jacobs. Both those guys hit free agency. What happened since then? Well, Josh Jacobs, when it comes to touchdowns per week, has become one of the highest production guys the last three seasons. And Jacobs, if he plays two more years in the NFL, he's going to inch in on the rare 10,100 touchdown club, which is rare air in the NFL. Saquon Barkley could have broke the single-season rushing record, and if you want to add in the postseason to that Eagles Super Bowl, I should have mentioned this to Brian, who's an Eagle fan, nobody in the history of professional football ever ran for more rushing yards in one season when you combine the regular season and the postseason than Saquon. And I bring up those guys because now people are getting paid. Look at the offseason. Kenneth Walker III got paid by Kansas City. He got his contract. Bijan Robinson or Bijan or the Genie, whatever he wants to go by this season, he got paid. Sonic, Jahmyr Gibbs, whatever his. I'm noticing these running backs are all going by different names now. He got paid as well. So we're seeing some of these guys see the value come back to the running back position, but it's a lot of fun. I'm with Brian on that, too. I know so many people, depends on what age you are. Maybe when you get closer to your 30s and your 40s, people live out of town, and they got to make a travel in. But if you make it that Labor Day or summer weekend, it's so much more fun to do with friends and family and talk smack to each other, joke around, have the big board. COVID changed a lot of those fantasy football draft parties, and since then, people just found the efficiency and the quickness far better and more exciting online. But man, there's nothing better than get with your buddies, your friends, your pals, and having a fantasy football draft and talking, we'll say talking stuff to each other throughout the season. So don't worry, throughout the entire season here on Bills Game Day with Giles, we're going to give you some fantasy football tips. As you said, whether you're in a season-long league or daily weeks, you want to set your lineups and figure out how you could potentially win some cash and win some bragging rights this season. As we get closer and closer to September, we'll have our final segment of each show talking about those fantasy football tips. Now, look, we gave you a little heads up to the fantasy football conversation. We've got another impact player who's likely not going to play for the Bills in today's game coming up. We've got information on that. And for some of you others who like to do a different way to invest on a game that's not fantasy, it's real life, what are some of the best plays when it comes to wagering on today's Week 2 preseason game? We've got that in our final segment here on Bills Game Day with Goss. We'll take you up to 11 o'clock, then Chris Trapasso and Mitch Morris take you from there. We're not too far away from the 1 o'clock kickoff involving the Browns and Bills Game 2 of the preseason, Game 2 of Bills action here on the voice of the Central New York sports fan, The Score 1260.
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0: inch closer and closer to kickoff between the Cleveland Browns and the Buffalo Bills. It's Gaz, Tom Kozlowski here with you on Bills Game Day with Gaz here on the voice of the Central New York sports fan, the Score 1260. We've got about 10 more minutes with you before we send it over to our guys. Mitch Morris and Chris Trapasso will have you from 11 to 1. Then we get, as we said, kickoff 11 o'clock to 1, pregame 1 o'clock kickoff, Browns and Bills. We've got some news involving the wide receiver position before we dive into the investments and the wagers that you might make on preseason game number 2. This one involves the wide receiver position. We've been talking about all morning long. We told you that it's likely DJ Moore doesn't see the action in the field until September after his performance against his former team, the Carolina Panthers, in game 1. Khalil Shakir dealing with an injury. Keon Coleman dealing with an injury. Joshua Palmer likely to be the lead pass catcher and yardage producer for the Bills in game 2. Well, the one that's got to bum you out if you're a Bills fan, who's likely not to play today. We'll wait as we get closer and closer to kickoff, but likely not in the lineup today is one of the newest additions to the Buffalo Bills, and that's rookie wide receiver Skylar Bell. Born and raised in the BX Boogie Down Bronx, he's got that New York connection on New York's team. But unfortunately for Bell, he's dealing with a lower body injury. He may not see the field. This one in particular stinks for Bell because he's a rookie out of UConn. And if you're a Bills fan this past April and you're watching the NFL draft coverage and it gets into day 2 and it gets into day 3, this guy became the most popular rookie on the board. Because we have to admit it, we all kind of lean, especially coming off a fantasy football conversation. We all kind of keep our eyes and ears on the offensive guys, right? I'm coaching 7U flag football here locally for West Genesee. I'm coaching them up. The kids want to get in the end zone and they want to dance. They want to hit the Fortnite dance. They want to dab. They want to hit these all. Everybody looks towards the offensive guys. Think about this. Even if you're a diehard football fan, you're far more likely to name more offensive players that you know off the top of your head than defense. And because of who Skylar Bell was, the Northeast connections, and the willingness for Bills fans to want not just an offensive player they're familiar with, but also a wide receiver who was the best on the board and for some felt like he was falling in the draft, he became the talk of Bills fans. You got to get Bell. You got to get Bell. When are they going to take him? You got to take Bell. Got to take Bell. That's all Bills fans wanted was this kid. And they take him and everybody celebrate. He is the most celebrated fourth-round draft pick of 2026. Oh, finally, the Bills drafted a rookie wide receiver. We mentioned earlier in the show they thought it was going to be Casey Concepcion from Rochester, ended up playing at A&M. So it's not him. So the Northeast kid gets picked by the Bills. And there he is. And here would have been a perfect opportunity for him to have the breakout game. For those of you who are randomly on a Saturday and a Sunday watching round 4 coverage of the NFL draft, you're like, I told my wife this guy was going to be the one. There was a reason I said, shh. I need to hear this fourth-round draft pick on a Saturday. This could have been his day. Lower back injury is what's being talked about. Lower body injury. We'll see if the young rookie from UConn takes the field today. It's unlikely, but boy, this could have been his moment. So with all those wide receivers out there, it's going to be really interesting how Joe Brady and company on the coaching side puts together these units at the wide receiver spot, how they're going to find the best way to evaluate the backup quarterback position for the Bills in this matchup coming up against Cleveland. And if you missed it earlier in the show, speaking about the quarterback position, the real storyline there, as much as we talk about the Bills' backup spot, what happens to the backup quarterback spot for the Cleveland Browns today? Deshaun Watson, who not too long ago, although that not too long ago does get further and further away every single day, was one of the best quarterbacks in the NFL. He was. Deshaun Watson almost got the Houston Texans to a Super Bowl. The Texans, who are going to become that sexy Super Bowl pick again here in 2026 out of the AFC, then wanted to trade. Then had this stuff happen off the field that we don't have to get to here in the next 5 minutes. Then he gets suspended. Then he gets hurt. Then Cleveland doesn't want him. You heard from Justin Atlanta in hour number 1. The fans are indifferent, if not even indifferent, bye-bye. Anybody but Watson. And then you got Shedeur Sanders and Dillon Gabriel. Gabriel, the higher draft pick, but Sanders played better in his more given opportunities. You can't cut Watson because of his contract. You could trade away Sanders. You could trade away Gabriel. But that stuff on the Cleveland side, Buffalo is going to have an impact. How that defense plays against Cleveland today at home, I'm talking about the Browns being at home, is going to determine likely who that starting quarterback is going to be. Some Browns fans will say, why play a guy if you know he's off the roster next season? And on the other side of it, for Sanders, you got to play the guy to find out if he should be on the roster next season. And a lot of that still is going to be dictated by where the Browns select in the 2027 NFL draft. That's a long way to go. We want to enjoy this preseason, regular season, before we start doing our mock drafts for 2027. All right, let's get into some investments, some wagers. And I say this is the nicest and politest way I can say this. We'll do one more reminder. We'll do one more on our next show coming up on Thursday. We'll say this probably as often as we can because it could be the first time you're listening to Bills Game Day with Gaz here locally in Syracuse. If you decide to wager on games, if you're firing off an over-under today, if you're firing off a bet on the spread, please, I say this all the time, know your bankroll. If you say, hey, for this upcoming NFL season, I'm going to spend $20 a week, 20 times 20, your budget for the season's $400, remember your bankroll's $400. If you have your bankroll's $1,000 or $2,000, just know what your bankroll is. I don't want people to tweet me on the artist formerly known as Twitter and be like, God said to take this. I fired $500. I can't pay for my rent. This, I didn't say that. Know what your bankroll is. I'm not telling you how much to wager. But I will tell you the posted odds right now on the over-under for this game coming up. So Cleveland opened as a 1.5-point favorite in this matchup. That total has now moved to 3. So 3-point favorite at home. Not really shocking when you think about NFL standards in a preseason game. You're going to see that line usually sit around 3. A home team in the NFL, divisional games might be a little bit different. Obviously, injuries will play a factor, too. But the Browns being a favorite in this game should not shock anybody because a lot of the storylines we've covered throughout this 2 hours of impact players for the Bills scheduled to not be in the lineup. So the Browns are a 3-point favorite in this game. That over-under total has moved from 39.5 to 36.5. Again, makes sense. Question of who the quarterbacks are going to be, who's going to get the most reps. Are these teams going to pass the ball as efficiently in the second half? So you don't really want to root against your team in the under bet. Hey, I want my team to do poorly on offense. It's always an odd wager to place. Some of you say, well, guys, we've sat with each other for 2 hours. You told me the best players on offense aren't going to play. The under seems like the play here in a low-scoring game. I probably would tell you that's my favorite play today, too, and I will tell you that. If you had to fire off any wager today, I would go under 36.5. One, because of the uncertainty for Buffalo on offense. And two, how much, if at all, are they going to do Cleveland to air it out? So, like, if Cleveland wins this game, like, 24-10, there you go. Cleveland's the favorite. They cash. They cash at home. Watson and Sanders have an opportunity to showcase what they could do. This game, for the future of the franchise, I truly mean that, the future of the franchise, is far more important for Cleveland than it is Buffalo. Buffalo's got basically most of the things settled right now, and they're trying to get out of this game a different way than they did against the Carolina game with many more people healthy and ready to play. And Buffalo's got the spin quick turnaround coming up because they flipped this thing around on Thursday. We'll get to that before we close out. Don't worry. Oh, yeah. Cleveland, you're in the same spot, by the way. You both are flipping around for a Thursday game. So you've got to make that decision a little quicker, Cleveland, because if you're going to play your starting quarterback in the final preseason game, most teams will not do that. I'm talking nearly 80% of the teams in the NFL, at least, won't do that. So you've got a decision to make as well. So those are the ways in which to wager on this. When it comes to fantasy, we had a long fantasy conversation with Brian Drake. So you knew last week my play was DJ Moore over 16.5 yards in that first drive. We're 0-for-1 in the season when it comes to predictions. And I'm a little discouraged because Moore hit that number on the second drive. Darn. It's okay. We'll bounce back. The bankroll is still hot this season. The bankroll is still pretty big. So do what you want with your numbers there. So there you go. There's the play. I'm going under 36.5 for Cleveland Buffalo today. And we're rooting for the Bills to come away with a victory. But Cleveland being the favorite at home in this matchup, it seems to make more sense than what we might have seen if these two teams were squaring off when it comes to the regular season. So one more time, programming note for you here on the Score 1260 if you're listening. We're going to send this over to Mitch Morse at Chris Trapasso at 11 o'clock. Our Buffalo Bills game day coverage moves into the second pregame show, and those guys will have you till 1 o'clock. At 1 o'clock, the voice of the Bills, Chris Brown, will take over alongside Eric Wood, another former Buffalo Bill. Those guys will have the game day coverage for you from 1 o'clock on. Following that, Chris and Mitch got you, and then Syracuse Mets baseball will take over the airwaves at 6:15. It is a loaded Saturday here on the Score. And then coming up on Thursday, get ready for this, on Thursday, we're going to have you right here on the Score 1260 from 3 to 5. And make sure you're looking out on Facebook and on X because we're going to have you from 3 to 5, a special Thursday Bills Game Day with Goss right here on the Voice of the Central New York Sports Fan. So we'll take you to about 5, then Mitch and Chris will have you till about 6:15, and then we're going to flip over to our sister station 95X as the Syracuse Mets will be playing on Thursday, August 27th. So get ready for that, a little jump around there, and then we get closer and closer to the regular season. We'll have more updates for you of where this show is going to be, how it's all going to come together. We love our partnership with the Syracuse Mets, so a lot of their tail end of the season will impact where you're going to hear Bills Game Day with Goss and Bills regular season action. We real close to week one against the Houston Texans. So shout out to Brian Drake, who joined us here in this hour to talk fantasy. Hopefully you remember some of his tips if you're drafting your fantasy team this weekend, and if not, heading into Labor Day. Shout out to our guy Justin Latta, who covers the Browns there in Cleveland, giving us that insight on if it's Sanders or Watson, Watson or Sanders, and how it's going to impact the Buffalo Bills in this matchup going forward as well. Likely no Josh Allen or Keon Coleman or James Cook or DJ Moore. Who's going to find those spots on the depth chart? Who's going to grab that starting spots on defense and have the impact on special teams and more and start paving their way towards the future involving the Buffalo Bills and what this 2026 team can look like? When we flip this thing back around on Thursday the 27th, we'll start looking towards the regular season. We'll start looking towards how Buffalo stacks up. Can this be a Super Bowl caliber team? Can the Bills get back to the big game for the first time in 30-plus seasons? Does that roster look like that type of team? We will answer all those questions coming up on Thursday. But coming up on the way, Chris and Mitch gotcha with more Buffalo Bills pregame. This has been Bills Game Day with Goss here on the Voice of the Central New York Sports Fan. The Score, 1260.
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0: Welcome back to the official Buffalo Network. I'm Chris Trapasso, joined by Mitch Morse, and we're going to go back to Cleveland, and the special guest that I have been teasing for the first half hour of this show is here with us, Browns preseason TV analyst and Hall of Famer Joe Thomas is joining us. Joe, how's it going there today in Cleveland? Do we have Joe? I don't think. I can't hear him. Mitch,
1: stand
0: can
1: by.
0: You hear him?
1: Stand by.
2: I can't, but it sounds electric in that stadium. It sounds
0: like
2: there's
0: a buzz. Yeah, they got some rock music going. I mean, it's, you know.
2: Before he gets on, I got a little bit of a connect with Joe
3: Can Thomas. You guys hear me?
2: Yes. Oh, shit.
3: All right, there we go.
2: Yes.
3: Switch out the headset. It's great to be with you guys today. It's a beautiful day here in Cleveland, Ohio, on the beaches of Lake Erie.
0: Yeah, Joe, so like, I'm going to let Mitch start this as a fellow former offensive lineman. To just get right into the questions, because we have so many to get to before this Bills-Browns preseason game. Go ahead, Mitch.
2: Awesome. Joe, before any questions, my friend, I just want to thank you for giving Mitchell Schwartz the heads up or the gem that is the elbow brace, because he passed that along to me. So from one Mitch to another, and to you, my friend, God bless you, and I hope you are doing well, and I hope that bod's still tight. But let's get right to it, my friend. You guys brought in, with the ninth overall pick, a pretty prolific offensive lineman, Spencer Fano. I'm just wondering what you've seen from him early on in his career with the Cleveland Browns, and if you guys have been in conversation at all.
3: Yeah, I think Spencer's been exactly the guy that they expected when they drafted him there, with the first offensive lineman taken off the board in this past spring's draft, because he's come in right away, eyes wide open. He wants to learn. He's eager to get better. He's a tough guy. A couple weeks ago in camp, him and Jared Verse were going at it, and Jared was getting the better of him, but all of a sudden Spencer kind of got up, got in his face mask to face mask. They had a little skirmish. Spencer didn't back down. After that, Coach Munkin said, hey, he earned a lot of respect because he was tired of getting bullied, and so he punched the bully in the mouth. Mm. And after that moment, he's earned the starting job, and he started to push back, and now it's pretty even between him and Jared Verse in one-on-ones in camp. And it seems like the future is very bright for Spencer.
0: Joe, I got to stay on the offensive side of the ball with a pretty preeminent question in Cleveland. I got to ask about the quarterback battle. Like, where does it stand now? I know we're going to see a lot more, presumably, of Shedeur Sanders today. How has Deshaun Watson looked? And then even Dylan Gabriel and rookie Talen Green. Like, what is the current vibe of the quarterback room right now in Cleveland?
3: That's right. We don't have Josh Allen at quarterback, so that means we have four guys that are all trying out. This is their audition, and today is really all about Shedeur Sanders.
0: Yep.
3: He's going to be able to start. Last week we had Deshaun Watson start. Shedeur is starting this week, playing at least the first half. I know Coach Munkin has said he

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0: Shohei, of course, is when he's the best player on earth, and when he's pitching as well, he's the most valuable player. But he's, to me, already missed enough time of not pitching that I think that should cost you the award. I mean, there has to be something said for that and being available as much as PCA is. And I understand Shohei is still playing, just not pitching. But the reason why he was going to be a runaway MVP was because he was also pitching, and he hasn't. So, look, I mean, if Shohei comes back in September, what is he going to get? Is he going to get 4 starts, 5 starts, we think? You know, and
1: so, yeah, probably.
0: Is that enough? You know, is that enough? We'll see. I think PCA is the favorite for a reason at minus, what I say, minus 150 or so, or minus 160 or so. Right now, I think Shohei is plus 150 at last check. All right, coming up next, we will get our final thoughts in. We'll check in on how Shador Sanders is looking again. Some more preseason games coming up later on tonight. We'll see if any of those catch our attention as well right here on Westwood One Sports.
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17: 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It appears by its own numbers, the U.S. government seems insolvent. It's reported that the Treasury shows about $6 trillion in assets and over $47 trillion in liabilities. 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

0: grounds it to short. Mauricio's got it at the ankles, whips it over to first in time, and there's two away.
1: We talked about in the open Jack, his last start in Jacksonville in that fourth inning, had a runner in scoring position and got two strikeouts. So Jonah did a really good job of dealing with traffic in his last start. He's having an early test of it now.
0: Two outs with a runner at second in the top of the first inning. Brings up another big leaguer, Romy Gonzalez. First pitch, just low with a cutter. Ball one. So Jonah has tried to keep that same mindset, only looking forward because he knows that growth throughout a career is not linear. Sometimes it's three steps forward, two steps back, and then three steps forward again. Called strike on a changeup, 1-1. But throughout this season, he said he's just learned so much, which at such a young age, what's more important than that?
1: He hasn't had to take many steps back in his career, so he's learning through it.
0: Ball and a strike with two outs. Tong delivers. Swing and a miss. Nasty changeup. One of his best pitches all season long in his simple four-pitch arsenal. Four-seam fastball, changeup, curveball, cutter.
1: Now he throws the changeup 23% of the time. Last time out, only threw it 14% of the time.
0: 1-2 pitch. Gonzalez to towards first. LaRusso fields off a hop, taps the base, and ends the inning. He gets a high five from Jonah Tong as we head to the bottom of the first. Emilian Petre leads off in a scoreless ball game.
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4: 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Heard the news? 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
1: No Nick Morabito in the lineup today, but DeAndre Smith gets bumped up to this two spot as a result. Been loving what we've seen from him all around so far in his AAA career.
0: Called strike on Petre, 0-1 to start the bottom of the first inning with John Hollibetz on the mound. Hard-throwing right-hander. He deals. Petre grounds it hard to second base, gobbled up by Kiner Falefa. He tosses to first in time, and there's one away.
1: Here is the Worcester defense today. Left field, Christian Campbell. Center field, Nate Eaton. Right field, Alan Castro. Third to first, a lot of good gloves here. Sungche Cheng, Trevor Story, Isaiah Kiner-Falefa, and Brett Harris. Nathan Hickey making his first start behind the plate this season, catching John Hollibetz.
0: IKF, a gold glove winner back in 2020. DeAndre Smith takes the ball upstairs, 1-0. One out, bottom of the first, scoreless ball game between Syracuse and Worcester. Third game of the series for Smith. He doubled last night, and the 1-0 is swung on and missed. Ball and strike. He's squaring off against the 24-year-old right-hander from Pottsville, Pennsylvania, John Hollibetz, ninth-ranked prospect in the Red Sox system. The pitch is taken for a strike. Fastball at 95 miles an hour, and that's the thing that separates Hollibetz from some other young right-handed

0: arms in this Red Sox system. He can throw some heat.
1: He's got a fastball at 95, cutter at 85, and a curveball and a changeup to pair with it.
0: 1-2 is outside. Two balls and strikes. That sounds pretty similar.
1: Yeah, I wonder who that sounds like.
0: Exact same arsenal as Jonah Tong.
1: And the neat part about Hollibetz is you could read a guy's arsenal and he has six pitches but really only throws four. Hollibetz uses all four pitches in his arsenal trying to keep batters off balance.
0: Just went to the changeup. What's this pitch? It's a cutter outside. Loads the count full. Hollibetz, originally drafted by the Milwaukee Brewers in the fifth round 2 years ago, played one college season at Radford and two at Old Dominion. Drafted by the Brewers and traded to the Red Sox before he could ever suit up for Milwaukee. The pitch. Swinging a line drive deep to left field. Campbell leaping at the track and it bounces off his glove. He crashes into the wall. Smith digs into second base and he's in with a one-out double. Well, Campbell put his body on the line and came up just short. Smith on with an extra base hit.
1: I mean, Smith smoked that ball 106 miles per hour off the bat. That meant that the ball just kept on carrying. Campbell might have not expected that just based on how hard the ball was hit. And you mentioned it. Campbell put his body on the line, crashed into the wall, almost made the catch. Would have been an exceptional grab if he did so, but the Mets will take the runner at second.
0: Man in scoring position for Ronnie Mauricio. One out, bottom of the first. As Hollibetz deals, Ronnie takes a ball high. Now this is the right guy to have up to bat. 46 runs batted in 49 games this year. And once again, he's matching. Got the yellow batting gloves, yellow
1: sleeved.
0: 1-1, hits sharply to second. IKF bobbles. He knocks it down, picks it up, and makes the play at first as Smith gets to third. So two outs, the Mets have a runner 90 feet away with Jose Ramos coming up to bat.
1: Jose Ramos is the ABM Industries cleanup hitter of the game. ABM, the preferred janitorial services provider of your Syracuse Mets.
0: Loud contact so far. Three batters all have put the ball in play at over 100 miles an hour. Only one on base, though. Here's Ramos batting an even 300. Hollibetz kicks and fires. Breaking ball. Drops in for a strike at the knees. 0-1.
1: This is Hollibetz's fifth AAA start. The Red Sox think very highly of this arm. So he's a young AAA arm. Sometimes good AAA hitters just beat you.
0: High fly ball hit well the right center. Eaton jogging over to his left. Back into the shadows. He makes the catch on the warning track. Out number three. Well, DeAndre Smith stranded at third. That takes us to the second. A scoreless game in Syracuse.
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0: Great night to be at the ballpark. Salt, potato, power move weekend, folks are calling it. That's what the streets are saying. Top of the second inning, Mets. Rather, salt potatoes.
1: Scoreless for the Red Sox as Jonah Tong deals a fastball in for a strike against Castro. 0-1. Worcester in the bright red jerseys today. Worcester arced across the chest in white letters, gray pants, and when they're in the field, the red caps. 0-1. Pitch inside. A ball and a strike. It's always fun to celebrate the salt potatoes. These navy jerseys, they're so unique. I love how the brown and the gold pops.
4: Yeah, these are some sharp unis, and the hats are even better.
1: This stuff flies off the shelves. People love the potatoes. 1-1. Castro takes called strike. Nasty changeup bends in the zone.
4: Synonymous with Syracuse, the salt city, of course. Potatoes are always abundantly available at the ballpark as well during these games.
1: I never realized until recently that nobody knows what salt potatoes are in other regions of this great country. 1-2, hit sharply on the ground to first. LaRusso with a backhand stab. And he tosses to Tong for the first out. All right, one away, second inning. Let's go down to Brendan Miller for our Chick-fil-A check-in.
5: Hey, guys, it's been a really impressive week this week for the Syracuse Mets pitching staff. I got to change that to salt potatoes pitching staff today. But regardless, they have been very, very good, carrying no-hitters into the seventh inning in two separate games. In fact, including this first inning here against these Worcester Red Sox, they have thrown 25 innings just this week of no-hit baseball. That's out of 37 total. That means that they have the lowest walks and hits per inning pitch, that's WHIP, in the International League this week. This last four or five games, including today, now, and second best in all of AAA baseball, only behind the Oklahoma City Comets. That's the same with the opponent average. Opponents are hitting 163 this week, and they've only allowed one home run. This Mets pitching staff has been outstanding.
1: They've been sharp, and Jonah Tong has looked good to start this ball game. Ahead 0-2 on Christian Campbell, one out in the second inning. Well, the starting pitching has been so key this week, Brennan, as Tong winds up and deals home just outside with a fastball. 1-2. I mean, the Mets have gotten great starts from Curry, Wenninger, and it really sets the table.
5: It really has, and you know, when you get performances out of some of those bullpen games as well, where, you know, you're piecing together what the beginning of the week was five different pitchers through seven innings, getting through a ton of that contest, it really means that when you can go to the bullpen, you're confident that those guys are going to get outs for you.
1: Thank you so much, Brendan. Pitching leading the way this week, and cannot be understated. Twice the Mets have carried no-hitters into the seventh inning, and last night all the way to the eighth.
4: And they're not going up against any particular offense that's poor. This Worcester lineup can hit.
1: Two balls and two strikes. Here's the pitch. Line drive hit to short. Ronnie leaps and makes the catch. Didn't even have to jump, actually. Just backtracking into the shallow left field grass, so there's two away.
4: Mets have been pretty sharp in the field this week, too. That helps out a lot with the pitching staff not having to do everything by themselves. The Mets have only committed one error this week, and they have also turned five double plays, which is some of the highest marks in the International League this week, tied for third.
1: Two outs for Brett Harris in the pitch. It's taken for a strike, 0-1. Salt potatoes and Red Sox scoreless in the top of the second inning. Yeah, this Worcester offense has been top three in the second half in on base percentage, runs. They just get on base and make good things happen, but not this week. 0-1 is popped foul, and Tong goes ahead 0-2.
4: Worcester has a team OPS this week of 513. That is by far the worst mark in the IL this week.
1: It's truly a testament to how well this pitching staff has done through four games. Two outs in the second. An 0-2 count for Tong, who winds up and delivers. Fastball outside, just missed the plate. 1-2. And Jonah Tong piecing it together as this season rolls along, getting better and better each time out. Navy jerseys, white pants, and the salt potato caps. He winds up and fires. Fastball outside again. Two balls, two strikes.
4: This inning, he's thrown more off-speed pitches than he did back in the first inning, so he's already changing things up for Worcester's game plan.
1: Two balls, two strikes. Here's the pitch. Changeup misses away. Three balls and two strikes. Everything outside to Harris here.
0: Brett Harris playing first base, batting seventh today. 3-for-8 in the series. Tong holds up the black glove, gets his sign, winds up and fires home. Line drive hit over second. It drops into right center field for a base hit. Harris wins this two-out battle and drops in a single.
4: Kudos to Harris. Fastball inside. Gets his hands quickly to the ball and pops a single right over second base. I think for Jonah in that plate appearance, he wants a couple of those pitches back that he tried to get for strikeouts because it brought Harris back into the count. But it's just a single with two outs, and now he battles an eight-hole hitter, Nathan Hickey.
0: Hickey bent at the knees in the left-handed batter's box, and the pitch is high, ball one. Infield plays him to pull. Second baseman Petre towards the grass, and Ronnie Mauricio at short has his heels on the green as well. Harris at first with two away. Tong operating out of the stretch. She deals. Changeup low and in. Two balls and no strikes. Tong has six strikeouts in each of his last two starts on the season, 115. Led all of minor league baseball in K's last year. 2-0. Fastball misses just a little bit high, 3-0. Sun beating down on the Canada native. Black glove at his chest. Kicks and delivers. Fastball called strike over the inner third of the plate. Nice pitch to make it 3-1.
4: Mets prospects number 5 and 12, both from Canada, both in this game today. I guess Ontario is not as French-speaking as Quebec, but still a French connection in a way.
0: New York Mets first baseman almost every day now, Jared Young from Canada, too. 3-1. He decides to check over, and Harris dives in. Are the Mets Canada's team? Are people done with the Blue Jays now?
4: Yes.
0: I mean, let's get real, folks. It's all about the Mets.
4: They're right here. It's always been about the Mets. So they say.
0: Train rolling by. It's actually coming in from Canada right now. 3-1 is a called strike at the knees.
4: Did you talk to the conductor?
0: I just made it up.
4: Figure.
0: Full count, two away.
4: It actually does go up to Canada, that whole Empire service line, Toronto to Albany.
0: Yeah, wasn't wrong, just early. Full count, two down, and another throw to first, and LaRusso wasn't covering. Harris pops up and jogs to second base. He's in easily. LaRusso wasn't at the bag, and Tong spun around and threw it anyway. So that'll be the second error assessed to the Mets today, both on pickoffs.
4: And just looking at Tong's body language makes it seem like perhaps there was a play on to keep LaRusso over at first base, but more often than not, full count, two outs, runner at first, the first baseman isn't holding on.
0: The pitch is swung on and missed, strike three. Error on the throw or not, that throw matters the most. He strikes out Hickey with a fastball and strands Harris at second base. Bottom of the second, coming up, scoreless between Syracuse and Worcester.
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3: Now, hear this, Bills fans. The Buffalo Bills have a new home. Catch all the hits, all the highlights, and all the games on the voice of the Central New York sports fan. The Score 1260.
0: Family, friends, and potatoes. That's what's at the ballpark tonight in the bottom of the second inning. Syracuse and Worcester in a scoreless ball game as Melendez leads off, and the first pitch from John Hollibetz is a called strike on a cutter, 0-1. Well, his last time up to bat, MJ Melendez smacked a walk-off RBI double to win last night's ball game 4-3. 0-1 pitch. Melendez takes a changeup in. One ball and one strike. Now, last night was an exciting one. Mets up 3-0. No hitter through seven innings. Worcester mounted a comeback. 1-1 pitch. Chopper foul, first base side. Red Sox score two runs in the eighth, tie it in the ninth. The Mets manufacture some offense in the bottom of the ninth inning to get the W.
4: I think Worcester was pretty pumped that Weininger came out of the game when he did after five no-hit innings, but Ofrede Gomez was right after him and just as dominant. They got to Matt Turner and Ben Simon, but luckily the offense was there to help them out.
0: 1-2, high fastball, two balls and two strikes.
4: The Mets yesterday went 7-for-11 with runners in scoring position.
0: Wow.
4: They were productive, and seemingly they've been productive all week.
0: That's funny. We have been talking about the homers. 2-2 pitch, below the knees, full count. Hitting homers in the first three games of the series. They hit a lot of bombs, and Jacksonville felt like that was fueling the offense. Last night, they didn't need it. Like you said, it was good situational hitting. Full count starting the inning as Hollibetz fires home. Melendez swings through a cutter and strikes out. First K for John Hollibetz.
4: That's a real nasty pitch down into lefties.
0: Righty Hollibetz, a Brewers draft pick who barely pitched in the organization, just five games with their single-A squad before getting traded to the Red Sox last season. Nick LaRusso swings at a first-pitch cutter, 0-1.
4: A May 5th pitching trade that involves prospects. You don't really see that happen that early in the season.
0: Quinn Priester was traded from the Red Sox to the Brewers. The Red Sox felt like they had a pitching surplus, 0-1. Fouled back, 0-2. So they acquired a comp pick, a compensation draft pick. I think it was number 75. And a player to be named later, which ended up being John Hollibetz. And right now, maybe somewhat unexpectedly, he has flown up the system and all of a sudden is in AAA after being in single-A to start last season. Grounder foul, third baseline. It can happen with these college arms. You pitch enough games at the amateur level, and then you get to the minor leagues, and teams are really willing to be aggressive in sending you up to AAA in pretty much your second season, just like the Mets have done with guys like Nolan McClain, Brandon Sproat, Zach Thornton over the years. You know, when you face college hitters for a few seasons, organizations think, well, you know, you're not far away from AAA right out of the gates.
4: It's like playing in short season ball in the previous format.
0: 0-2. High fly ball past the infield and right field. Castro jogs in. Kiner Falefa, the second baseman, goes out and makes the catch. Two down.
4: IKF saying, I need these reps. I'm on big league rehab. Everyone else get away.
0: But look, Jack, feel that pearl in the leather.
4: Yeah, like I'm here to field these baseballs. You can field them later in the season. Hollibetz has earned this call-up. Last year, he pitched in 12 games for Greenville, high A, 3.43 ERA. Six appearances for Portland, had a sub 2.5 ERA.
0: First pitch to Hayden Senger, ball up high.
4: And in Portland last year, 27 Ks to 5 walks. He carried that split into Portland this season, 93 Ks to 25 free passes.
0: 1-0. Check swing, yeah, a cutter low and away, didn't go, and it's two balls and no strikes.
4: And now so far in his AAA career, 15 Ks to 3 walks. So that's his calling card.
0: Command is remarkable from Hollibetz. 2-0 pitch. Senger takes a fastball low. For a guy that dials it up 95, 96, up to 97, you don't always see this great control, but Hollabetz has it. He was second in the minors in walk rate last year, just 4%. That's four out of every 100 batters you see. 3-0. Inside ball four. He deals out a walk to Hayden Sanger.
4: Hayden Sanger, one of those 4%ers, I guess, as Hayden Sanger works the first walk of the game, which is brought to you by Syracuse.com. Like the ballpark, Syracuse.com connects our community with the stories that matter. 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
0: Well, Hayden Sanger continuing to put up a great week. 3-for-5, 3 RBIs, and getting on base with a walk here as Sean Ross checks through a cutter. Strike one. Scoreless game with two outs in the bottom of the second inning. And these two teams went scoreless through five last night. Took the Mets until the bottom of the fifth to get the first run on the board. Low cutter, one ball, one strike.
4: The Brewers got a pretty solid starter in Quinn Priester, who's unfortunately on the 60-day IL right now.
0: The Red Sox and Brewers have not been afraid to make trades with each other these past couple of years. Here's Quinn Priester and then Kyle Harrison for Caleb Durbin, Andrew Monasterio before, or after that. Called strike fastball, 1-2.
4: Brewers, a team that David Stearns used to orchestrate, so the Mets and the Brewers have had some chats as well over the last couple of years.
0: Hey, got your friends on the phone. Make a deal. Hard hit ground ball in between first and second. Rolls into right for a base hit. Sanger moves up to second base, and Ross is on with a two-out single.
4: You get a fastball right down the middle, you can't miss it. And Ross does a good job of just putting bat to ball, slapping it the other way. Ross now with 6 hits in 11 games with Syracuse.
0: The Mets scored most of their runs with two outs last night. They did so, getting one in the fifth, two in the sixth. Heck, their walk-off RBI double for Melendez with two outs. Here's Short, the pitch. Breaking ball inside, 1-0.
4: And to your point from earlier, no home runs. They haven't had a long ball in this game. Obviously, there's no score, but just simple hits to the outfield to get runners moving.
0: 1-0. Short slices it foul. A ball and strike. Zach Short swinging a good bat as of late. He's got two on base here. Wind blowing a little bit in from right field. Sun still shining in right infield, covered in shade. 1-1 pitch. Short takes a fastball low. Two balls and a strike. Year-old Zach Short, 7 of 15 in his last four games. 2-1 pitch. Short takes a 95-mile-an-hour fastball away. Ball three. Two on and two out. 0-0, bottom of the second. Can the Mets strike first this inning? 3-1 pitch. Short swings over a cutter. That's been a reliable pitch for Hollabetz, one that he's gone to when he needs a strike.
4: Doesn't matter which side of the plate he's throwing that cutter to. He got MJ Melendez to strike out swinging on a cutter from the left side, and he gets a swinging strike there on Short from the right side.
0: Hollabetz holds the tan glove at his chest, deals the 3-2, swinging the line drive, over second into right center. Sanger storming around third, and he scores the first run of the day. RBI single from Zach Short, and it's 1-0 Syracuse in the second inning.
4: I love this approach from the Mets. They're just attacking pitches to hit, not trying to kill it, and drive the ball into the outfield. Two back-to-back singles from right-handed hitters in the 8-9 spots going the other way, right over the second baseman's head. And with the runners going on the pitch, Hayden Sanger could have crawled home.
0: Both of these hits on fastballs, singles from Sean Ross and Zach Short. So Sanger scores, puts the Mets up 1-0. Short's at first, Ross at third. And a little chat on the mound with the contingency of Red Sox, Chang, Story, Dan DeLucia.
4: a drawer of Red Sox,
1: the whole,
4: if you will.
1: Breakfast club.
4: Drawer of...
1: Keep socks in a drawer. Right?
4: Do you own any Red Sox?
1: I had one, like, Nike Elite pair when I was in high school.
4: I mean, that's $14 well spent.
1: Oh, man. I felt like I was LeBron.
4: First pitch to Emilian Petre. Hard hit, grounder into right. That brings home another run. Three singles in a row, and the Mets go up 2-0. Ross comes in to score, short to second, and Emilian Petre at first for the base hit.
1: What's up with the two-out Mets? You've talked about it earlier, but it's been an MO of this team this week. Just coming through when your backs are against the wall, and the Mets are doing it this inning.
4: Here's DeAndre Smith with two on and two out. The pitch. Fouled back. You don't need to give the Mets any more nicknames. We got the Grimace Mets, the OMG Mets. Two out Mets? I don't know. The two out potatoes tonight.
1: Ah, all right. Way to spin that one. Four straight base runners have reached a walk and three singles.
4: Smith doubled in the first inning. A one pitch. He takes called strike curveball. Drops into the zone. Goes down 0-2. Mets 2, Red Sox nothing. Two outs. Bottom of the second inning. Hollibet's working through traffic here. And he throws the 0-2. Foul back. Well, John Hollibet's is making just his fifth AAA start. His first four, some good, some bad. First two for him were a total of 9 2/3 innings with just one earned run. But the last two, he's given up 9 earned runs. 0-2 pitch. Smith just hits a cutter off the handle of the bat, foul into the netting.
1: It's so common for pitchers that are going right up to AAA. And we saw this with Wenninger this season. We saw this with Weisenberger and Curry. First two starts, you can be electric. And then once the book's written on you, AAA hitters are very smart.
4: O-2 pitch. Smith watches a cutter sail outside. Ball one. It's been so often this season the Mets have had a good game plan against a starter. And they've prepared well, and it's paid off. 2-0 lead. Two on, two outs. And the 1-2 pitch to Smith. He lays off another cutter outside. That's a great eye on the fourth straight cutter from Hollibet's.
1: It's a pitch that has a lot of movement. He's thrown it a lot today, like you said earlier. So maybe the Mets are ready for it.
4: That's his bread and butter. Just a 125 opponent batting average against that cutter this season. 2-2 pitch. Smith grounds it in between first and second, right through the hole for a hit. Shorts coming around third. The throw is up the first baseline, and it's another RBI knock for the Mets. 3-0 Syracuse, a great two-out rally.
1: Hollibet's tried to sneak a changeup by him, but Smith stayed back, and because it was on the outside part of the plate, that's a perfect pitch to hit the other way. Such a smart approach by the Mets this inning.
4: Two quick outs, a walk, and then four singles in a row. Runners at the corners. First pitch to Mauricio. It's taken high and in, ball one. How about Smith there? Started down 0-2, battled back, saw four cutters in a row. The bread and butter for Hollibet's, but salt potatoes need butter, don't they?
1: That's true.
4: A lot of it. 1-0 to Mauricio is slapped down the left field line, and it slices into the stands.
1: The more butter, the better. That's kind of my thought process with salt potatoes.
4: It's my thought process with popcorn, toast, potatoes.
1: That movie theater butter. Oh, man. Throw that on some salt potatoes. I'd love to see that.
4: One man warming up in the Worcester bullpen as Hollibet has given up three runs this inning. Mauricio hits it off the handle, foul. A ball and two strikes.
1: It's Osvaldo Berrios warming up for Worcester, and I think it's just because this is becoming a long inning now for Hollibet. You know, he's up to 47 pitches. Was pretty solid back in that first inning with only giving up a double facing four batters, but now it's getting out of hand.
0: Ball and two strikes. Here's the pitch. Runner takes off for second as Ronnie uncorks one foul. Out of play. Pitch counts in one inning are a big thing for organizations to watch. When you surpass 30, 35 pitches, even if it's early in a game, you'll get the hook because that kind of workload, they think it's going to do too much fatigue to the arm.
4: 12 pitches in the first inning. He got to 12 pitches in the third batter faced this inning.
0: 1-2 is swung on and missed for strike three. A 37-pitch, three-run bottom of the second for the Mets. Two-out rally puts Syracuse on top as Jonah Tong takes the mound.
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0: NBT Bank Stadium with Jose Reyes in attendance.
1: Oh, wow. The dignitaries are here.
0: It's a sweet jersey. Top third, Mets up 3-0 as Jonah Tong takes the mound against Sung Chae Chang. The first pitch is in for a strike. Joe Puccio, Jack Gordon with you, and we're joined by Phil Boskovsky, General Sales Manager at Hyundai Cicero, today's sponsor of tonight's fireworks, and for the 2026 Team Photo Card Set Giveaway. Phil, how you doing?
2: We're doing great.
0: Happy to have you at the ballpark on Salt Potatoes Night. Perfect day to be here.
2: Couldn't 0-1. Be
0: better. Breaking ball just a little high, and this one's going to be challenged by Hayden Sanger. Curveball floated a little upstairs, but it dropped in the zone just enough to steal a strike. Tong ahead 0-2. All right, Phil, let's talk a little Hyundai Cicero. How's it been going this year? We know you guys have some beautiful vehicles. Saw one out front today. How's everything been?
2: Things are fantastic down there right now. We have a huge inventory.
0: Inside with the ball.
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0: 1-2 pitch. Ground ball hit to second. Petre fields, throws to first in time. And there's one away. 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
3: If you haven't been to Driver's Village yet, even if you're not in the market for a car today, it is a unique experience. We have people from the industry from all over the country that will visit us and be blown away with what you see. All the cars are there for all of our manufacturers. We've got new cars, used cars.
0: Called strike, got him with a cutter. IKF goes down looking, and there's two away.
3: Domestic imports, I mean, if you're thinking it for your driveway, we've probably got a solution for you.
0: There's a beautiful car downstairs, a Hyundai Palisade. Tell us about that.
3: Yeah, that is a Palisade Calligraphy Hybrid. So that is a three-row SUV. It's got all the bells and whistles you could want and 35 miles per gallon.
0: Can I drive that out of here? I could use 35 miles a gallon.
3: Let's do it.
0: Two outs for Trevor Story, who swings through a fastball 0-1.
3: I got eight of my salespeople down in Section 200 that will be champing at the bit to come up and sell it to you.
0: I'm sure it would be good for the whole family over at Hyundai in Cicero. Ball and a strike on Trevor Story. Two outs in the third inning. Phil, how long have you been with Hyundai Cicero?
3: Hyundai Cicero, I've been with them since May of 23 when they came into the DV family.
0: Fastball in for a strike, 0-2.
3: But I've been with Driver's Village for 22 years.
0: Wow. Tong stares home with 2 outs. Throws the 0-2. High, 1-1. So tell us about Driver's Village. What days of the week are you guys open? Do you have inventory online?
3: Yeah, so we are open Monday through Saturday. During the week, we're going to be open until 7. Friday, 6 o'clock. Saturday, 5.
0: Line drive over short into left center for a 2-out single by Trevor Story.
3: DriversVillage.com, you can see all of our inventory, new and used, the used cars we take. every photo you could imagine of that vehicle, so you really know what you're getting before you even take the time to come out to us. So a lot of our team spends a lot of time making sure that we have the best inventory standing tall and representing itself accurately to use here. It's no surprises when you finally come out to the store.
0: Runner at first with two outs. Mets lead the Red Sox 3-0 as Nate Eaton steps up to bat. First pitch, Eaton takes curveball in for a strike, 0-1. So, Phil, you guys are the sponsor for tonight's fireworks and for the team set photo giveaway, all the cards that some folks are getting signed today. What makes you guys want to be a part of this Mets community?
3: Well, the Mets have been a great partner with us, and they've been a great member of the community. Drivers Village has been in business for over 70 years now, and we live and breathe Central New York. So anybody who comes in and does that with us, we're happy to partner with.
0: Fly ball hit shallow to right field. Ramos gets on his horse, but the second baseman, Petre, makes the catch and ends the inning. All right, Phil, thank you so much for sponsoring today's ball game and for coming by.
3: Thanks for having me.
0: Bottom of the third coming up next. 3-0 Mets.
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0: Mets 3, Red Sox nothing, as John Hollibetz is back on the mound to face Jose Ramos, leading things off. Taste New York is the official eat local, drink local program for New York State. Taste NY highlights the quality and diversity of food and beverages grown, produced, or processed in New York. When you have a choice, buy local. And Joe Puccio has gone sprinting down to the concourse for a smash burger as Ramos takes ball one. It's the best thing in the building.
1: Yes. Melt in your mouth type stuff.
0: Undeniable.
1: You need it now.
0: 1-0 to Ramos. It's taken for a strike. Cutter lands over the plate.
1: If I didn't have to call the next inning, I probably would go down there and grab one.
0: Who would have thought Hoffman, the hot dog company, would just be out here putting up the best burger in town?
1: Yeah, here's a fastball, 99, hit it.
0: 1-1 is drilled on the ground up the middle. It's a base hit for Jose Ramos. The sixth hit of the game for the Mets. They are really seeing something against John Hollibetz.
1: Jose Ramos safe at first base. You can stay safe in life with regular screenings from St. Joseph's Cancer Care. And Jack, this is now four starts in a row for Hollibetz, where he's given up five or more hits, and the third straight start where he's given up six.
0: He's got really good stuff, but it's being hit hard tonight. Runner at first with MJ Melendez up. Here's the pitch. Swing and a miss. Hard cut through a fastball. MJ struck out back in the second inning. Two quick outs for the Mets, and then a two-out rally ignited. A walk from Sanger, and then four straight hits. Fouled back. No balls and two strikes. And Melendez has four RBIs this series, including his walk-off RBI double last night. That scored Billy Amick with two outs. 0-2 pitch. Melendez takes a changeup low. It gets away from the catcher. Ramos takes off, slides in head first, and he was off the bag. He's out. The Nathan Hickey, naturally a catcher, hasn't played the position in a while, though. Popped up and made a good throw there.
1: I think that's why Ramos felt obligated to test him and take that extra base, but boy, Hickey threw a two-seam fastball down there to get him out.
0: Really awkward slide. It looked like he was going to get his left hand in, and then he flipped it out of the way. Now, swing and a miss here from Melendez. All of a sudden, two outs and nobody on base as Melendez strikes out swinging.
1: And they teach you now to leave that tag on the base runner when they're going to second, because in the majors you can challenge those. And if there's a little fraction of the base runner coming off the base and a tag is there, then he's out.
0: Here's LaRusso, the pitch. Breaking ball is hit hard down the left field line and fair. LaRusso's thinking too. Campbell fields it off the wall and throws it towards third. Two out double for Nick LaRusso.
1: So the first two batters are retired, even though one of them gets on. That happened last inning, and the Mets scored three runs on four hits afterwards. First man up with two outs is LaRusso, and he gets a double. The two-out potatoes are rolling again.
0: It's the sixth ball hit over 100 miles an hour by the Mets today. Runner at second, two gone for Sanger. Hollibets throws, and Hayden takes a strike, 0-1. LaRusso did steal third a couple nights ago. We'll watch out for him on the bags. A one pitch. Swing and a miss on a cutter away. No balls and two strikes. Hayden Sanger has been on a tear at the plate. The last 10 games, a 387 average, five walks to just five strikeouts. Waves the tan bat over his right shoulder. 0-2 pitch. Sanger lifts it in the air, foul, right field side, and out of play.
1: He's 3-for-5 in this series with a homer, three RBIs, and three walks.
0: Well, I asked Hayden yesterday, anything change? Change the stance at all? The leg kick? He said no, just trying to stay athletic. That big leg kick gets him in a good rhythm. 0-2 pitch. Sanger takes a changeup in. Checked his swing just barely, and first base ump Josiah Shepherd said he didn't go. Even more than the swings themselves, he's had a good approach at the plate. Hollibet stares, now throws. Curveball outside, and it's two balls and two strikes.
1: He has a great eye at the plate.
0: Royal blue batting gloves, same colored sleeve on the left arm. And the 2-2 pitch is swung on and bounced over the mound. IKF fields at second, flicks to first, and ends the inning. The Mets get two hits, but nothing to show for it. Syracuse 3, Worcester nothing, as we cruise right along to the fourth.
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0: Tong returns for the fourth, and he's tossed three scoreless innings, Joe, giving up just two hits. He's got a couple of strikeouts to go with it.
1: Yeah, he's looking confident in this game. He has done what he's needed to do up to this point. He's dealt with traffic in each inning, including the first and second innings where there was a runner in scoring position, but it has not fazed the 23-year-old from Markham, Ontario. To begin the fourth, with the Mets up 3-0, he battles Romy Gonzalez, Alan Castro, and Christian Campbell. The meat and potatoes, no pun intended, of this Woo Sox order. First pitch to Gonzalez, cutter high for ball one.
0: Does that mean Gonzalez is the meat and Castro is the potatoes? Are those their individual nicknames?
1: Meat is Gonzalez and Castro, and then potatoes is Campbell, yes.
0: Castro's like, why do I only get and? That's no fun.
1: It's like, this stinks. Get a new nickname. It's 2-0 on Romy, who has an excellent nickname, The Homie.
0: Romy the Homie. Not bad.
1: Jonas 2-0. Fastball in there for strike one.
0: Will Fleming, the Boston Red Sox lead radio announcer, who used to come in this building a lot as a broadcaster for the Pawtucket Red Sox. If Romy hits a blast, you're going to hear a Romy my homie on the Red Sox airwaves.
1: It's too good. Tong goes home. Fastball just misses high and away. Senger and Tong both look like they disagree with the call, but they don't want to use a challenge this early, and so the count's 3-1. It might have been one of those challenges where a fraction of the ball was in the zone, but tough to read in real time. 3-1 to Gonzalez. He swings and misses at a changeup, and the count runs full.
0: Research and development had that pitch right on the corner, so didn't get the call, but well-placed fastball.
1: It's a good department lately. They've been working hard.
0: Wear a lot of hats.
1: 3-2 pitch. Tong just misses low with a changeup. It's ball four to Gonzalez. He reaches to start the inning, and man, that was a really good strikeout pitch. It just missed a little bit down below the zone. If you're going to miss with a changeup, that's where it's going to be.
0: Yeah, some misses you watch and you say, you know what, I mean, that's not that bad. Because there were close pitches in that at-bat. Like I said, that fastball was in there earlier. It's okay to miss like that with a changeup.
1: So that brings and up to the plate. Here's Castro. First pitch cutter in there for strike one.
0: Now you got to email Baseball Reference and say, you got to put this in the nicknames section.
1: It is Players Weekend. We can just throw and on that on the back of his jersey and everyone would know what that is.
0: Totally.
1: Tong slide steps home, and Castro sends it foul left-hand side. It's quickly 0-2. Castro playing in his 100th game for the Woo Sox this year. A switch-hitting outfielder, 23 years of age from Santo Domingo. Hitting .246 on the campaign with 9 homers and 57 runs batted in. Open stance in the left-handed batter's box. Tong flings home. And misses with a changeup away for ball one. Jonah last pitched against Worcester on July 2nd. In that time, 8 starts, an ERA of just under 4. Looking more and more like the Jonah Tong of yesteryear. As a throw over to first is not in time. It's really hard to replicate last year's numbers for Tong. He was one of the best pitchers in minor league baseball. In fact, Baseball America called him the best pitcher in minor league baseball. Darts the 1-2. Tapper at the plate, foul. And Jack, it's a season in which Tong has tried to add a fourth pitch, expanding the arsenal, and complete goals that he sets for himself with a full season at the highest minor league level.
0: And he's got high standards for himself. Throughout the course of this season, Jonah's not reinventing the wheel. It's small tweaks here and there to try to get to dominance.
1: 1-2 pitch is sent high in the air to right. Jose Ramos runs back and makes the catch with one hand for the first out. Gonzalez bluffs the tag, and Ramos sends a one-hopper into second base. So Castro flies out to right. That's the first out of the inning. And that brings up Christian Campbell.
0: Over the course of a 150 game or maybe 25, 26 start season for a player or a pitcher, if you try to change a ton of things every time you go out there, you're going to be lost. You know, Jonah has the right routine. He's got the right base and everything he needs to be a dominant pitcher.
1: Throws a first pitch changeup to Campbell. It missed inside for ball one.
0: There's a reason everyone at this level is here. They have tremendous talent, like some of the best, and truly are some of the best baseball players in the world. There's a reason they're here.
1: Left leg in the air. Tong fires. Ground ball to short. Mauricio could turn two. Glove flips to second. Patriot transfers in time, and the inning is over. Play the SportsCenter top 10 jingle for that one. Mauricio and Petre making it look smooth in the middle infield. Let's go to the home fourth. 3-0 Mets on the score, 1260 in Valley Live.
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0: field feels like you're standing in right field, or sorry, in left field. And the windup, 2-0, way out in front, 2-1. My dad says that the bullpen bar is the best view in the ballpark. I think that is a take it and run with that. I'd call it the second, aside from the Visit Syracuse broadcast team. True that. 2-1 misses low, ball 3. My dad hasn't been up here yet. That has to change before the season ends. He might have a different vantage point once he's sitting in our chairs. Let's get Richard Pucci on the mic for an inning. Let's hear his thoughts on the old ball game. We have just added him. 3-1. Called strike at the knees with a fastball. The count runs full on Ross, the right-handed hitting DH, who singled and scored back in the second. Picked up his sixth hit in a Mets uniform. 6-for-28 in Syracuse. The payoff, swing and a miss, strike 3. Can't catch up. That's the fourth strikeout for John Hollowitz. And one away in the inning. That four-seam fastball at 94, tunneled with an 86-mile-an-hour cutter right after, is quite a combination. You know, if those two pitches look the same until the last couple moments before it lands to the catcher, it's dangerous. Zach Short up at the dish. He takes a cutter low and away for ball 1. You're seeing the stuff out of Hollowitz. Even though the Mets have hit him around hard, 3 runs on 7 hits, you can understand why the Mets have a lot of high hopes, or the Red Sox have a lot of high hopes for him. Pitch. Fly ball. Foul ground, first base side. Harris wants to give it a chance, but it lands into the seats.
1: I think at the end of the day, oftentimes you can just label the difference between double A and triple A, you know, that transition, as the biggest reason why, you know, the numbers aren't always amazing right off the bat. It is a drastic change to go from the double A level up here to triple A.
0: Counting stats always hurt in that department. 1-1 pitch misses up. 2-1 to Short.
1: Now, the Mets pitching coach A.J. Sager was talking about that earlier this week. That just, the hitter's approach is so different.
0: 2-1. Heater misses away. Ball 3.
1: You're facing guys that have been around baseball and been around the big leagues for years and years. Guys like Zach Short who have faced major league pitching. They have a completely different approach from players that are 10 years younger.
0: Short leaves a 3-1 pitch in the zone. Strike 2. Man, this inning in particular, Hollowitz doing a great job of fighting back in the counts. Zach Short knocked an RBI single in the second, brought in the first run of the game for Syracuse. Infield back with nobody on and one out, still a 3-0 Mets lead. And Hollowitz goes home. Chopper foul, goes to the Mets dugout. Took Nick LaRusso off the top step. Short, 31 years of age, from Kingston, New York. Bat above his right shoulder. Here's the 3-2. Fly to shallow center. Nate Eaton has to sprint in, but IKF says, I want more reps. And the second baseman makes the grab in shallow center. 2 away. Not only is Trevor Story trying to work back into that Red Sox infield, but Isaiah Kiner-Falefa is trying to as well. IKF has been a utility man throughout his career. Even when he was in the minor leagues with the Rangers, he caught. Yankees ended up trading for him. Played short, third base, and second base. Emiliano Petre at the plate. Curveball lands for strike 1, and IKF's just made a career out of himself, whether it's with the pennant-winning Blue Jays or now with the Red Sox, of just being available. The 0-1. Swing and a miss. Nothing in 2.
1: A guy that so many teams have just wanted in their clubhouse as a leader and an experienced ball player.
0: First base side of the rubber. Hollowitz fires home. Ripped into center. Eaton stands still and makes the catch. The inning is over. 104 off the bat for Petre, but an atom ball creates a 1-2-3 inning for John Hollowitz. Let's go to the fifth. Still 3-0 Syracuse on the score, 1260 in Valley Live.
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3: Everyone's having some fun here at MBT Bank Stadium. One little fan loves the chicken dance a lot, as much as he loves Minecraft. Look at you, video game ball knower.
4: I just read his shirt.
3: Oh, you can read. That's good. It is up for debate. Top of the fifth inning. It's 3-0 Syracuse, and the first pitch is high to Brett Harris, ball one. Do you have a favorite video game of all time?
4: Ooh, great question. Simple answer would be NBA 2K.
3: Oh, 1-0, drilled deep down the left field line. Almost a free throw there because it would only be a one-run homer, but it's foul.
4: I'll answer it this way. The games that I've gotten the most joy out of, like playing with my friends for a long time, were 2K and Fortnite,
3: yep.
4: Obviously, which I haven't played in a few years. But way back in the day, Modern Warfare 2.
3: Oh, wow.
4: Yeah,
3: getting deep. 1-1 pitch. Fisted away foul. And it's 1-2.
4: What about you? You're a big Madden guy, right?
3: Yeah, I used to be a big Madden guy.
4: The show, of course.
3: The show is probably my favorite sports game. But just like you, Fortnite with the buddies during the old high school and college days, I just get emotional thinking about it. Like the Vince McMahon meme, just crossing my throat crying. Ball and two strikes on Harris. Tong goes home. Fastball just misses outside, 2-2. Jonah Tong plays Catan with his fellow pitchers. Not a video game, a traditional board game. 2-2 pitch. Spanked down the left field line. That drops in for a base hit and rolls into the corner. Banks off with a 330 sign in left field. And Harris chugs in with a stand-up leadoff double. So another inning where Tong has put a guy on base, but in all four innings so far, he's gotten away with it scoreless.
4: And Tong does a good job of working around traffic, so he'll have a man in scoring position to start things off here. And that's the second piece of solid contact Brett Harris has made today. Curveball, very bottom of the zone. He waited and pulled it down the left field line.
3: Big lead at second for Harris. As Tong faces Hickey, first pitch is poked foul. Nothing in one.
4: And I like it. Tong gives up a hit on the curveball. Hickey's probably thinking he's not going to give me one to start right here, right? All of a sudden, he just drops in a bowling ball of curveball.
3: Where does he go with here on the 0-1? Fastball low and in for ball one. And on that pitching motion, he stared at second base while lifting his leg up and then went home. Almost like a left-handed pitcher doing that to fool a runner at first base. He deals. Swing and a miss. Late on 93 makes it 1-2. And when you've got that bowling ball of a curveball and you pair it with a fastball at the top of the zone, it's hard for Hickey to get the bat around.
4: And against a left-hander right here, we haven't seen the changeup in this at-bat yet. Maybe he uses it as the put-away.
3: Tong fires home. There's another curveball that misses just downstairs, 2-2. Recently, Jonah called the curveball a pitch that's always been there for him. He's always had his curveball throughout his life. Used it a lot last year. It's what put him on the map. 2-2 delivery. fastball popped up. Third base side, foul ground. It's staying in the field of play. Short, hear the warning track. Backhands, makes the catch at the sidewall. The tarp clipped his left knee and he still made the grab. Excellent play by Short, first out of the inning.
4: A natural born defender. This man might have been born with a baseball glove on his hand. You can put him at second, short, or even at third, ranging, I don't know, 40 yards away from the base to make a catch right next to the tarp.
3: Heck of a play. It's what's made Short an everyday player now for Syracuse. A stupendous glove. Here's Cheng. First pitch cutter misses inside for ball one. You know, Jack, we've seen a different set of infielders for the Mets. Seemingly, feels like every month and a half, there's a new infielder that joins. 1-0 pitch. Cheng squares to bunt and taps it right back to the plate. It's 1-1.
4: You know, like any AAA roster, this team has seen so much change. You know, the likes of Jiwon Bae, Christopher Morel, Jackson Clough, Christian Arroyo, all guys that have come through this ball club, not with the team anymore, and we've seen this group pretty much since the deadline or as of this week with the AA call-ups, and they've gelled really well together.
3: Here comes the 1-1. Down low in the dirt, 2-1. And we've seen the likes of Yanni Hernandez, Jiwon Bae, Christopher Morel, different kinds of infielders come in. Short is just over 2 months now as a Met after he was claimed off of waivers by Detroit. Short's found a spot here in Syracuse. 2-1. Fastball at the knee, strike two. So Tong is fighting back. Sungjae Cheng, the nine-hole hitter for Worcester, has a runner at second with one out. Wu Sox trailing 3-0 in the top of the fifth. 2-2 pitch from Jonah. Line drive, foul. Cheng, 25 years of age from Taiwan, claimed off of waivers by the Nationals entering this season. In fact, he spent about 2 weeks as a Met in January when New York claimed him off of waivers, but then designated him for assignment, and Washington picked him up. Time is called the plate. Cheng was trying to show the bat to Tong, and he clipped a piece of Sanger. So Sanger just gets an extra breather, but he's all right. Tong's now set. Looks at second. He whips it home. Into the netting, foul.
4: Three fastballs in a row. Cheng took one for a strike, and he's been late on two of them. Feels like Jonah might want to throw another just to show that he can get it by Cheng. But he's got four options he could go to.
3: He takes a deep breath, hikes the left leg, and fires. Tipped foul. In and out of Sanger's glove. It rolls to the backstop. He's still sticking with that fastball north of the zone.
4: And yeah, a great spot for that one. Because in a two-ball, two-strike count, if he takes, it's okay. Count stays alive. About 3-4 inches up high. Good spot there.
3: Tong goes home again, and Cheng spoils it foul. What an A-B so far. 9 pitches in that at-bat for Cheng, who has played 14 games with Boston this year. In fact, he played all 3 games in the series against the Mets in early to mid-July. 2-2 now. Cheng sends it high in the air. Shallow center field. Shortstop Mauricio makes the grab, and there's two away. Cheng was battling, but Tong wins the war.
4: How about that? 8 pitches leading up to that changeup. 4 fastballs in a row. Drops a curveball that barely gets fouled off. And then for the first time in a while, a changeup, inner third of the plate. And Cheng not ready for it. Just barely got a piece, and the Mets make the right play and get the second out.
3: Sanger and Tong are having a quick chat on the mound. 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Isaiah Kiner-Falefa is at the plate with a runner at second and 2 outs. First pitch from Jonah. Cutter just misses outside, ball one. Jack, if we had Hayden Sanger mic'd up, we would know exactly what he told Jonah Tong, but what do you think Sanger's trying to focus Jonah on after that 10-pitch at-bat?
5: I think third time around with IKF, maybe switch up what you gave him last time.
3: He pops up the 1-0 pitch. Can the Mets get out of the inning right now? Yes, they can. LaRusso makes the catch in front of the railing, and that ends the inning. Jonah Tong runs over and grabs Hayden Sanger's mask for him. An excellent battery in Syracuse so far today. Halfway home, it's 3-0 Mets.
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3: 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Bottom five here in Syracuse. Joe and Jack back with you. 3-0 Mets. And Osvaldo Berrios has checked into the game for Worcester. The righty's first pitch, a slider that slides into the zone for strike one. DeAndre Smith, the first batter that Berrios faces. 2-3-4 coming up for the Mets this inning. 0-1. Smith takes it low and away. A splitter kisses the dirt, and it's 1-1. Smith's been phenomenal so far in just 9 games with Syracuse. 9-for-23. That's a .391 batting average. And he picked up his second AAA RBI with a single last time up. Berrios deals. Chopper foul. Hit off of the dirt circle right in front of the plate, and it's 1-2.
5: I think we're seeing something special emerging with the man at the plate, DeAndre Smith. Drafted in the 5th round 4 years ago out of USC, an awesome college player. I think he's reaching some of his full potential here.
3: 1-2. Swing and a miss. Strike three. Takes a rip at a splitter, but it comes up empty, and that's the first out.
5: I know he strikes out here, but man, double in the first, RBI single in the second. He's looked really good in AAA, but Osvaldo Berrios, he's had a solid season too.
3: ERA of just under 4.5. This is his 20th appearance of the season. First offering to Mauricio. Just misses outside with a curve. It's 1-0. 20th round pick of Oakland back in 2017. Berrios throws home. Swing and a miss. And it's 1-1. From Puerto Rico, played at the Puerto Rico Baseball Academy and then was drafted by the A's. Worked up his way through